0: ears open. I hope my singing didn't wake you up.
1: Yes, it did, Rochester, but I just had the most wonderful dream.
0: Really?
1: You know, I dreamt I was listening to Fred Allen's program. He went down to Allen's Alley, knocked on all the doors, and there was nobody home. What a lull. And then I dreamt his program was so bad, his sponsor came in and threw him off the air. Allen couldn't get another job, and he sank lower and lower. And then I dreamt he became a bum on Broadway, mooching nickels and dimes for something to eat. What are you laughing at?
0: If you'd have slept about 5 minutes longer, you'd have to send him flowers.
1: Yeah. Anyway, it was a wonderful dream. I wonder what he dreams about me.
0: He wouldn't waste his time on you, boss. He's still young enough to dream about the opposite sex.
1: Oh, no, he isn't. Say, Rochester, what time is it?
0: 3:25.
1: Oh, my goodness, I told Miss Livingston to drop by here at 3:30. I better hurry.
0: What kind of show are you going to do today, boss?
1: Oh, just something informal, nothing special. Probably ad-lib a lot.
2: You know. Oh, Jack, come on. We'll be late for the show.
1: Right with you, Mary. See you after the broadcast, Rochester. Goodbye.
0: Bye.
1: Hello, Mary.
2: Hello, Jack.
1: Gee, you look nice. Say, where were you last night?
2: Why, Jack, I was at the barn dance at Roger's Stables with... Oh, I'm not going to tell you.
1: Oh, come on, Mary. Who are you dancing with?
2: No, I'm not going to tell you.
1: Come on, Mary. Don't keep secrets from me. Who are you dancing with?
2: You dope, and you fell asleep.
1: Huh? Oh, yes, that's right. I had Ovaltine for dinner. Say, Mary, isn't Palm Springs a nice little town?
2: It's all right, I guess.
1: Yeah, look at that cute date shop. You know, this desert is famous for dates.
2: I know.
1: And look at this place next to it. Florist and date shop. Look.
2: Yeah.
1: Gee, it's such a cute town.
3: Pardon me, Miss Livingston. May I have your autograph?
2: Why, certainly.
3: Gee, thank you.
1: Oh, look, Mary. Look at that little place across the street. Cleaners, dyers, and date shop. I sent my suit there, and it came back so sticky. Before they press it, they put samples in your pockets. But this is the cutest little town, isn't it?
2: Yeah. Oh, Miss Livingston, would you give me your autograph, please? Well, Shirley. Here you are, honey.
4: Thank you.
1: Hmm. Hey, Mary, look, here's the place where I bought my spurs.
2: Where?
1: Right here. Boots, saddles, harness, date shop. You know, Mary, there's something about this town that's so relaxing and restful. No wonder so many people come here.
2: Uh-huh.
5: Miss Livingston?
2: Yes?
5: Miss Livingston, would you give me your autograph, please?
2: Oh, I'll be glad to. Here you are.
5: Thank you very much.
2: You know, Jack, this is a cute little town.
1: What's cute about it? You know, Mary, you turn out to be the biggest ham I ever saw. Signing autographs all the time.
2: Oh, you're just mad because they didn't ask you.
1: I am not.
2: Oh, Jack, look at this place. Blacksmith shop and date parlor.
1: Oh, yeah, and look at the sign. Under the spreading palm tree, the village smithy stands. I bet the muscles on his brawny arms stand out like stuffed dates. Well, here we are at the stage door.
2: Oh, Jack, there's a little hot dog, man. Let's get a hot dog.
1: Okay, we have a few minutes' time.
6: Pickle in the middle and the mustard on top. Just the way you like him and the whole red hot.
1: Well, I see you're still in town. Two hot dogs, please.
6: Crumpled puppies coming up. Would you like to have them served the Palm Springs style?
1: What do you mean, Palm Springs style?
6: Well, that's with pickle, mustard, and suntan oil.
1: Just the pickle and the mustard, please.
6: Okay. Do you want the pickle in the middle and the mustard on top, or the mustard in the middle and the pickle on top?

0: they got any horseradish?
1: Horseradish doesn't go with hot dogs.
0: I know. I just wanted to see where you'd put it.
2: Mary, we haven't time to fool around. Give me my two hot dogs, please.
1: Here you are.
2: Thank you. Goodbye.
1: Goodbye. Pickle in the middle and the mustard on top, just the way you like it.
2: Come on, Mary, here's the stage. We better get on.
3: Oh, Harris, you're so pretty, it's too bad you're not two-faced. And now, ladies and gentlemen, I'd
2: Mary,
3: like to
2: we
3: take
2: must
3: this...
2: be late. Hey, Phil!
3: What? Jackson, hold it. I'm just going into a band number.
2: Gee, my watch must be wrong.
0: Yeah, you never should have bought it at that date shop.
2: I guess you're right. Go ahead, Phil. Go ahead.

0: has come to Baby Doo, played by Phil Harris and his melancholy music makers. Melancholy meaning half of them have heads like melons, and the other half look like collies. Except Frankie, the guitar player. He looks a little like a St. Bernard there.
1: Wait a minute, Jackson. Frankie may be shaggy, but he don't look like no St. Bernard.
0: Then why's he got a keg of brandy around his neck?
1: Because when he comes to an 8-bar rest, he ain't gonna just sit there doing nothing.
0: Oh. Well, can't he just sit there and listen to the music?
1: That's what drove him to drink.
0: Oh, I knew it. What a band. Well, let's get on with the show now that I'm here. Oh, hello, Don. Where have you been?
2: Well, I just stepped out to get a package of Luckies.
0: A package of Luckies? Where'd you get them?
2: In the lobby, out of that cigarette and date machine.
0: Oh. Well, Don, I wouldn't eat any of those dates if I were you. They're fattening, you know, and you're not exactly Tom Thumb, you know.
2: Well, I know, Jack, but since I've been down here in Palm Springs, I don't look so big.
0: That's only because they have so many mountains here. Take my word for it, you are, shall we say, a trifle obese? Yes, we'll say it. Obese.
1: I don't know, Jackson. There are plenty of guys that are obeser than Don.
0: Obeser? Phil, that word isn't even in Webster's dictionary.
1: How do you like that? I'm smarter than Webster.
0: Well, don't let Webster find it out. He'd probably be upset. Now, let's get out. Come in. Yes?
3: Mr. Benny, my name is Strebe. I'm the manager of this theater and date shop.
0: Oh, hello, Mr. Strebe. Hello. Step right. This is the real manager. Step right up the microphone, Mr. Strebe. Don't be nervous. A little closer, you know. After all, this is your theater, you know. You didn't have to pay to get in, you know. I had to rent the joint. I mean, Mr. Strebe, I'm glad you dropped in. I've been anxious to find out if you ran my picture here.
3: Yes, we did, Mr. Benny, quite recently.
0: Good.
3: No.
0: Oh. what do you mean?
3: Well, we ran your picture Saturday and Sunday, and it turned out to be a double feature.
0: Double feature?
3: Yes, The Horn Blows at Midnight on the screen, and Lost Weekend at the box office.
0: Funny, I can't understand why the picture didn't do well, you know?
3: Neither can I. You know, this isn't like the East. When business is bad, we can't blame it on the weather.
0: Come to think of it, that picture did do better in the cooler climate.
4: Yeah, Warner Brothers got a letter from three Eskimos saying it was the best film they ever ate.
0: You said it.
3: Well, I'll be running along now. I just dropped in to see if there was anything you need.
0: Nothing at all, but thanks very much. Goodbye, Mrs. Strebe.
3: Oh, say, Mr. Benny.
0: How do you like that? A guy gets a laugh, you can't get rid of him. Now what?
3: Mr. Benny, I don't want to get personal, but I always thought you wore a toupee.
4: Well, this is Palm Springs. Everybody goes around with a top down.
0: Yeah. Goodbye, Mr. Strebe.
3: Goodbye. Oh, Mr. Benny.
0: Never mind. Goodbye. Everybody comes in here with jokes, no dates. Can't understand why he was so nervous at the microphone. I was right up here with him.
1: Yeah, but after broadcast, you leave town. He has to stay here.
0: I suppose so. Well, it's time for a song. Where's Larry?
5: Here I am, Mr. Benny.
0: What are you going to sing tonight, kid?
5: A brand new novelty song called Pickle in the Middle.
0: Pickle in the Middle? Say, isn't that what the little hot dog man sings?
5: Yes, Carl Sigman and John Tackerberry wrote a song around it.
0: Tackerberry. John Tackerberry. I've heard that name somewhere before.
4: He's one of your writers.
0: Oh, yes. He's the one with the lowest forehead. His nose makes a natural part in his hair. Let's hear the song, Larry. Come on, let's hear it.

The peanut man, the ice cream man, shout their wares like nobody can, except one man. Favorite funny old Frankfurter man, pickle in the middle and the mustard on top. Just the way you like them, and they're all red hot. Tasty little hot dog toasted right, with the bark as tender as its bite. Everybody's happy and the laughter runs high, till the sun gets pickled in a sour

0: Pickle in the Middle, sung by Larry Stevens with the mustard on top. And now, ladies and gentlemen, I would like to introduce a guest, rather unusual to radio. The gentleman I'm about to present is a writer at Paramount Studios. He is also a noted critic and the author of articles which appear in the country's leading magazines. Also the author of Seven Lively Arts. Ladies and gentlemen, Mr. Gilbert Seldes. Mr. Seldes, I'm very, very happy to have you on my program.
1: Thank you, Mr. Benny. May I ask you a question?
0: Why, certainly. Go right ahead.
1: Just why did you invite me to come over here today? What's the purpose of my appearance?
0: Mr. Seldes, did you or did you not write an article that appears in the March issue of Esquire magazine?
1: Mr. Benny, I write an article in every issue of Esquire.
0: Answer yes or no.
1: Yes.
0: Now, in this article, Mr. Seldes, did you or did you not state that radio comedy today is based primarily on sarcastic humor and insulting jokes?
1: I did.
0: He admits it yet. In that article, Mr. Seldes, you said that comedians have been insulting each other so much that radio has become a source of boredom.
1: That is correct. And to prove my point, Mr. Benny, take your program today. You insulted Phil Harris's orchestra. Miss Livingston ridiculed your dancing. And even the theater manager, who came in unprepared, had to make a slurring remark about your toupee.
0: Yes, yes. He even panned my picture.
1: Well, that he couldn't help.
0: I see. Then, Mr. Seldes, what you meant by your article in Esquire is that you would like to hear a comedy program with a delicate neighborly motif. Something sweet and homey. Sort of a Ma Perkins with a band. Is that what you meant?
1: Well, I was only trying
0: to... I know what you were trying to do, Mr. Selling. And the Buell's program would sound the way you would like to hear it. Sit down, Mr. Selling.
1: Thank you.
2: Jack, why make such an issue of it?
0: Because I'm here to defend radio. Radio to me is bread and butter in a swimming pool. All right, kids. Let's do a nice, sweet program like Mr. Seldes prefers. Phil, is the harpist ready?
3: Yeah, Jackson, the dame just came in.
0: All right, now we'll take it right from the very beginning. Ready, Don? Let's go.
4: Ladies and gentlemen, the Lucky Strike program.

0: And now, dear listeners, from Palm Springs, one of the most beloved spots in the sunny state of California, we bring you your genial Sunday night host, Jack Life Can Be Beautiful Benny.
1: Thank you. Hello again, this is Jack Benny talking. May I come into your home for just a short half hour? Thank you. Well, Don, hasn't our stay in Palm Springs been delightful?
0: Oh, it certainly has, Jack.
1: And Don, I hope you won't mind commenting, but I just can't get over how thin you are. You're so unobese. Really?
0: Well, Jack, I may be less obeser, but I wish I had all your hair.
1: Well, you know how it is, Don. We just can't have everything. Jenny. Well, look who's here. Mary Livingston.
2: Hello, everybody.
1: Hello, Mary.
3: Or is it Mary, Mary? Plain and dandy name could be.
1: Could be. But when

0: There's something there that sounds so square.
1: It's a grand old name.
0: Oh, how I love it.
1: There is a grand old name.
0: Is a grand old name, and you're a grand little girl. How are you, sweetheart?
2: Oh, I'm just Ginger Peachy with a mustard on top.
0: You always are.
2: And doll face.
0: Yes.
2: I'll never, never be able to thank you for the beautiful necklace you gave me.
0: Oh, it was nothing.
2: Nothing? Jack, it's just like you to be so modest.
3: What kind of a necklace did he give you, Mary?
2: A string of 150 perfectly matched dates.
0: Well.
2: And imported from Anaheim.
0: Well, I always get the best, man. You know, I strung them myself on one of my violin strings.
2: Oh, Snoogey, you shouldn't have taken the string. Now you won't be able to play it.
0: Well.
4: Just a minute, Mr. Benny. I didn't mean.
0: Sit down, Mr. Selden. You haven't seen anything yet. Wait till Phil Harris comes in with a glass of milk. Ah, here comes Philip now. Phil, aren't you a little late?
5: Yes, Jason, and I'm frightfully sorry. But on the way down here, I passed the most tempting little fruit juice stand, and I just couldn't resist having a glass of that sun-kissed orange juice.
0: Orange, why, Phil, I thought you drank milk.
5: Only at parties to be sociable, Jason.
0: Oh.
5: You can't be an old deadhead, you know.
0: Of course not. Say, Phil, we've had so many requests from our listeners. Phil, aren't you a little late?
5: Yes, Jason, and I'm frightfully sorry. But on the way down here, I passed the most tempting little fruit juice stand, and I just couldn't resist having a glass of that sun-kissed orange juice.
0: Orange, why, Phil, I thought you drank milk.
5: Only at parties to be sociable, Jason.
0: Oh.
5: You can't be an old deadhead, you know.
0: Of course not.

0: Now, listeners, for you to sing a number on the program, how about doing one now?
1: All right, I'll sing two choruses of That's What I Adore About Dixie.
0: Oh, that'll be just two, two.
2: Two, two, what's that?
0: That's four, the hard way. go ahead, Bill.
3: Now, wait a minute, Mr. Benny. Evidently, you didn't understand the point of my
0: article. Mr. Selby, you brought it on yourself. Now, sit down. Now, where were we? Oh, yes. Say, Phil, before you do your number, I meant to ask you, wasn't your first violinist with the Philadelphia Symphony Orchestra?
1: Yes, for seven consecutive, and I might add, lucrative years.
0: I thought so. And the gentleman there on the end, wasn't he associated with the Boston Symphony?
1: Yes, for three seasons. He played obese.
0: That's all ball.
1: Thanks, Webster.
0: You're welcome, Phil. As a matter of fact, all your boys are symphony men, aren't they?
1: Yes.
3: And how come they all look like dogs?
0: Mr. Sully's, apparently you haven't read your article in Esquire. Now go ahead, Phil. Let's have your...
4: Just a minute, Jack. First, do you mind if I say a few words about the one thing that is so near and dear to the hearts of each and every one of us?
0: By all means, Don.
4: In fact, Jack, I'd like to sing it and have you assist me.
0: Assist you?
4: Yes, with this bird whistle.
0: Oh, you mean like this?
4: Yes, that's it.
0: It's a deal. Go ahead, Don.

0: good, Don. Very good. Thank you, thank you, thank you. Phil, watch your baton. And now, And now, ladies and gentlemen. Oh, fudge, there's the phone. Hello?
1: Hello, Mr. Benny, this is Rochester.
0: Oh, yes, yes, Rochester. Why are you calling?
1: Something's gone wrong with the radio.
0: What do you mean?
1: Don Wilson got thin, you got hair, Mr. Harris drinks milk, and Mary's a grand old name.
0: Well, Rochester, we're trying a new formula where everything is quiet and sweet.
1: Quiet and sweet?
0: Yes.
1: Well, boss, you better get loud and funny. Your swimming pool ain't paid for yet.
0: Yes, I guess you're right, Rochester. Goodbye.
1: Goodbye.
2: Jack, we'll be back in just a minute, but first, here is my good friend, Mr. Effie Boone.
3: At 49, American.
4: LSMFT.
5: Remember that when it comes to your cigarette,
4: LSMFT.
5: Lucky Strike means fine tobacco. 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Yes, in a cigarette, it's the tobacco that counts. And Lucky Strike means fine tobacco. The finer, the lighter, the naturally milder Lucky Strike tobacco.
4: LSMFT.
5: This fine Lucky Strike tobacco means real deep-down smoking enjoyment for you. So smoke that smoke of fine tobacco, Lucky Strike.
6: The famous tobacco auctioneers heard on tonight's programmer, Mr. F.E. Boone of Lexington, Kentucky.
3: At 49, out of 49, American.
6: And Mr. L.A. 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
5: 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So round, so firm, so fully packed, so free and easy on the draw.
0: Mr. Seldes, I want to thank you very much for being our guest here this evening. Now, we did the program both ways, our way and your way. Which did you like better?
7: Well, after being on your program, I admit my article was all wrong.

0: Yes, Jack, I think it's better when they insult you.
1: I knew you'd see it. Wait a minute, Mr. Seldy. Mr. Seldy.
2: He's gone, Jack.
1: Oh, well, I'll see him later. Good night, folks. It's over.

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0: Roger blew into Summerfield last night, and it looks like he's here to stay. Out at the great Gildersleeve's house this morning, our water commissioner is down in the basement, having a little set-to with the furnace.
1: Confounded furnace.
2: No heat coming out, Miss Gildersleeve.
1: Yeah, I'm working on it, Bertie.
3: How you coming, huh?
1: Yeah, I'm doing all right, Leroy. It just takes a little time to get the furnace fired up on a cold morning like this.
3: Well, we're having a keen time up in the kitchen. Old Marge and Bronco and me all standing around in front of the stove. I got broiled.
2: No heat coming up yet.
1: It's coming, Bertie.
3: Why don't we get an oil furnace, Unc? All you gotta do is turn it on and bang, it goes.
1: Bang. Oil furnaces cost money, my boy. Besides, what would we do with this one?
3: We could use it for a deep freeze.
1: I'm afraid an oil furnace is a little beyond our means right now.
3: Well, you could promote one. You know, tell the guy you want to try it out. And then we could try it out for 3 or 4 years.
1: Oh, my goodness. That isn't honest, Leroy.
2: He's coming up now, Miss Gildersleeve.
1: All right, Bertie.
3: What's dishonest about it? They give you a free trial. You just don't say how long, Uncle Mort.
1: Leroy, they wouldn't do that. Besides, I wouldn't do such a thing. I'm the water commissioner, a city official. Whatever I do has to be absolutely on the up and up.
3: Yeah, I guess so.
1: That's something for you to remember, too, my boy. Never let yourself get mixed up in anything that isn't open and above board. Honesty is the best policy, every time.
4: Uncle Mort!
1: Yes, Marjorie?
4: Judge Hooker is here.
1: Be right there. Come on, Leroy.
5: Morning, Gilda.
1: Well, hello, Judge.
5: It's such a cold morning, I thought I'd stop by and drive you downtown in my new car. I have a heater.
1: Well, thank you, Horace.
6: Well, good morning, Judge.
5: Morning, Marjorie. Leroy.
6: Hi. Won't you have some breakfast with us?
5: No, thanks, Marjorie. I've had my rye crisp and a beaker of Kalak water.
1: Oh, brother. Judge, on a day like this, how can you operate on Kalak water?
3: Maybe he mixes it with antifreeze.
1: Leroy.
3: Only kidding.
5: Very amusing, Leroy. But if you don't mind, I won't eat. I'm not hungry. I'm a little worried.
1: You worried, Judge?
5: I suppose you've read of the mayor's plans for a shake-up at City Hall.
1: No, I haven't seen the morning paper.
5: Well, the paper doesn't mention names, Gildy, but I happen to know who the mayor intends to let out.
1: Well, it can't be me.
5: No, but I know who it is.
1: Who, Horace?
5: Well, don't rush me. Let me tell you how I came by the information.
1: Judge, just tell me who it is.
5: I went to a movie last evening with Miss Matterhorn. She's in the Hall of Records, you know.
1: Yes, Judge.
5: On the way home, after we discussed the picture, which, by the way, was excellent, but that's beside the point.
1: Yeah, I'll say it is. Who's being let out?
5: I'm coming to that.
1: Windy old goat.
5: It seems that Miss Matterhorn was lunching at the cafeteria with the mayor's secretary. They lunch together on Tuesdays and Thursdays.
1: Judge, who's getting the axe?
5: Well, to make a long story short, Chief of Police Gates.
1: The chief?
3: Not Chief Gates.
7: Gosh, good old Chief Gates.
5: You can see why I'm worried, Gildy. Our old friend and fellow jolly boy is facing a catastrophe.
7: This is terrible. He's such a gentle, kind man.
5: That seems to be the trouble, my dear. He hasn't made a major arrest all year.
3: He returns a lot of lost dogs.
7: Uncle, can't you do something about it?
1: Well, I'm sure if anybody can do something about it, I can.
3: Yeah, Uncle's in solid with the mayor.
1: You bet.
5: If I may say so, Gildy, I don't think the chief's future should be entrusted to you alone.
1: Oh? Why not?
5: I propose we form a committee of influential citizens with me at the head.
1: Yeah, I knew it. Publicity hound.
5: What?
1: Judge, we don't need a committee. We don't need a head. I'll handle it.
6: Good for you, Unky.
3: Attaboy, Unc.
1: Yeah, I'll talk to the mayor first thing this morning.
5: Well, if you think you can do it, Gildy.
1: Sure.
5: Good. Then at the Jolly Boys meeting this evening, we can tell Chief Gates the glad tidings.
1: Yeah, good idea, Judge.
5: My, it'll be like an early Christmas present to our old and dear friend.
1: Well, don't worry about a thing.
5: I won't, Gilda. My, I'm so relieved I could just burst out into song. Ta-ra-ra-boom-dee, ta-ra-ra-boom-dee.
1: You singing old goat.

0: judge is a well-meaning old fellow. There's no use organizing a committee to do what one good man can do. If the mayor gives me any trouble, I'll just diplomatically remind him that I got him reelected. Yeah, Gildersleeve, you're smooth. Mr. Mayor?
1: Yes, who is it?
0: It's I, Throckmorton P. Gildersleeve.
1: Oh, come in, Gildersleeve.
0: Thank you.
1: Well, what's on the water commissioner's mind?
0: Well, the water commissioner would like to put on a little pressure.
1: Yes, well, we could have used some pressure this morning, Gildersleeve. All I got out of my faucet was a drip. I thought about you.
0: Oh? I wonder what he meant by that.
1: Well, Gildersleeve, what's on your mind? I'm busy reading about myself in the paper.
0: Oh, yes. That's what I want to talk to you about, Mr. Mayor. The grapevine tells me you're going to dismiss Police Chief Gates.
1: You heard correctly.
0: Now, Mr. Mayor, if I were you, I'd go easy on this shake-up business.
1: Gildersleeve, you're not me. Are you presuming to tell me how to run my office?
0: Oh, no. Certainly not, Mr. Mayor. But why pick on the chief?
1: Gildersleeve, I can see you're not aware of the trend.
0: Trend?
1: Since elections, they're talking shake-up throughout the country. It's an extremely popular movement, and my administration isn't going to be behind the times.
0: Yeah, but getting rid of the chief might not be popular in Summerfield.
1: Well, why not? He never arrests anybody. That's the chief reason he isn't going to be chief any longer.
0: But, Mr. Mayor, you wouldn't do that to a friend of mine.
1: Oh, wouldn't I? Don't forget, I can retire him just as easily as I can fire you.
0: Goof! You can't fire me. You don't have a reason.
1: Well, I can find a reason.
0: Oh, yeah. Don't forget, old man, that it was I who got you reelected.
1: Gildersleeve, that's an insult. Get out of my office.
0: Gladly.
1: You didn't elect me. You just planned on my bandwagon.
0: That was no bandwagon. That was a dump truck. Doesn't pay to be diplomatic with the mayor. Now what'll I tell the jolly boys tonight?

0: you, I almost didn't come to the meeting tonight. I hate to face the chief. Oh, why did I have to shoot off my big mouth?
1: Hi, Commissioner, old pal.
0: Hello, Floyd.
2: We've been waiting for you, Gildy.
0: Have you, Judge? Hello, Peavy.
3: Yeah, hello, Mr. Gildersleeve.
2: Gildy, the chief was so downcast, I had to tell him what you're doing for him.
0: Oh, sure.
4: Hello, well, Mr. Gildersleeve. I knew everything was going to be all right when they told me you were interceding with the mayor.
0: Well,
3: the commissioner's a great guy, ain't he, Peavy?
5: Yeah.
2: We're all proud of you, Gildy.
4: And grateful.
0: Well, fellows, I have a little statement to make.
4: Now, Commissioner, why don't we just sing a song and let it go at that?
0: But...
2: No, Peavy. How about when good fellows get together?
3: That's the idea. Something with sediment.
0: No, wait a minute, Floyd.
4: Good fellows. I'd like to sing that.
3: Okay, here we go.

0: finished, Chief.
1: Yes, it established the new low.
2: Well, I was singing that from the heart and looking right at the water commissioner.
3: You, well, as I started to say, when you fellows insisted on singing.
4: Yeah, the commish had a speech to make.
2: Before you make your speech, Commissioner, I want you to know I phoned my mother in Salinas.
3: You did?
2: She wants to bake you a cake, Commissioner.
0: Bless her heart. Bless you too, Gilday.
3: Oh, my goodness. Look, fellas, I didn't save the chief.
4: You didn't?
3: That's what I've been trying to tell you.
0: What happened, Gilday?
3: Well, I went to bat for the chief, but the mayor wouldn't hear of it. He even threatened to fire me. Sorry, chief.
2: That's all right, Commissioner. I know you did your best. I think I'll go home.
5: I'll drive you home, Chief. I should get home early anyway. Mrs. Peavy has the sniffles.
2: Good night, fellas.
3: Good night.
4: Good night.
0: Night.
5: Good night.
4: Poor guy.
3: Fellas, I couldn't help it. You know I'd do anything for the Chief. Anything. And I tried.
0: What did the mayor say?
3: Well, he says the Chief never does anything. He never arrests anybody.
0: True. He happens to be a compassionate man.
4: Yeah, he's a good guy.
3: He's true blue. But the mayor wants some action.
4: Too bad there ain't somebody the chief can arrest. This town can't even support a good burglar.
3: Yeah, that's right. Nothing's happened here since Roly Jones broke into the jail.
0: Oh, Roly is very fond of the chief and the jail.
4: Hey, I got a flash, fellas. If the mayor wants action, why don't we get Roly Jones to pull a job and let the chief arrest him?
3: No, just a minute, Floyd. That isn't honest.
0: I heartily disapprove, Floyd, and I'm sure the chief would, too.
4: Ah, the chief won't know nothing about it. We'd only do it to save his job.
3: Well, you can count me out.
4: You said you'd do anything to help the chief.
3: Well...
0: What about poor Roly Jones?
4: He'll love it. Winter in the nice, warm jail, playing pinochle with the chief.
3: Well, I don't like it. But I guess I'm stuck.
4: He don't have to steal anything. Just get caught breaking in someplace.
0: What would he break into? The water department?
3: Nothing doing. What about your law office, Judge?
0: No, indeed. Don't count me a part of this.
3: Floyd, what about your barbershop?
4: Uh-uh. Let's pick on somebody who ain't here.
3: Well, Peavy isn't here.
4: No, he isn't, is he? His drugstore is just the spot.
3: You bet. What a sneaky way to save the chief's job.
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0: Well, let's get back to the great Gildersleeve. Last night at the Jolly Boys meeting, the great man promised to do anything to help Chief Gates keep his job. And Floyd Munson is holding him to his word. Right now, the water commissioner is on his way to the drugstore with a little surprise for Mr. Peavy.
1: Yeah, I wonder if this isn't going a little too far. Good, if the chief doesn't make an arrest soon, the mayor will fire him. Yeah, George, you can't blame a guy for going to bat for a friend. And Peavy will be glad to help. All he has to do is let Roly Jones break into his store. Hello, Peavy.
2: Yeah, hello, Mr. Gildersleeve. What can I do for you this morning?
1: Peavy, I've got news for you.
2: You don't say.
1: Yep. Last night after you left, Floyd thought of a surefire plan to save the chief's job.
2: Don't you?
1: Well, it's very confidential, Peavy. But I think you should be in on it.
2: Very well.
1: Now, it stands to reason the mayor won't fire Chief Gates if he makes a spectacular arrest, doesn't it?
2: Well, yes.
1: The chief doesn't know it yet. But he's going to catch old Roly Jones breaking into a store.
2: This is Floyd's idea, you say?
1: Yep.
2: I didn't think it was Roly's.
1: Oh, you'll be tickled to death. You'll have a warm place to sleep this winter, and the chief can keep his job. Shrewd plan, eh, Peavy?
2: Yes, very amusing. Whose store are they breaking into?
1: Yours. Now, Peavy, all you have to do is leave your alley window unlocked. We'll take care of everything else.
2: That's what I'm afraid of.
1: Oh, my goodness. We agree that something has to be done for the chief, don't we?
2: Yes, but can't we do it someplace else?
1: Peavy, Roly won't steal anything. You know that with Floyd and me there, you've got nothing to worry about.
2: Well, no, I wouldn't say that.

0: These overshoes will come in handy on a night like this. If I can just get them on. Now, where's my stocking cap? Well, Floyd's right on time.
1: Hi, Commissioner.
0: Come in out of the coal fire.
1: Did you fix things up with the Peeve?
0: Yeah, he's leaving the window open. What about Roly?
1: He's delighted. We're picking him up at the pool hall.
0: Great.
1: I had a little trouble getting out tonight, Commish.
0: Oh?
1: Yeah, my wife wanted to know what I was up to.
0: That's where I've got it on you married men, Floyd. I come and go as I please. There's nobody to ask a lot of embarrassing questions.
1: Yeah?
2: Did I hear the doorbell, Unky?
0: Yes, my dear.
2: Oh, hello, Mr. Munson.
1: Hi, Marge.
2: Unky, are you going out on a night like this?
0: Well, Marjorie.
3: Hey, what's going on?
0: Now, Leroy.
3: Hi, Mr. Munson.
1: Hi, kid.
3: Where are you going, Unc?
0: Leroy, this doesn't concern you.
3: Who does it concern?
0: Leroy, this isn't your business.
3: Whose business is it?
0: Yours.
1: No questions, huh, Commish?
0: All right, Floyd.
2: It's awfully cold out, Unky. Do you have to go?
0: Now, look, Marjorie, I appreciate your interest. And yours too, Leroy.
3: Oh, that's all right, but where are you going?
0: Now, see here. Mr. Munson and I have an appointment downtown. It's a purely personal affair. Is that understood, Leroy?
3: Sure.
0: Marjorie?
2: Of course, Unky.
0: Good. And there'll be no more questions about it.
4: Excuse me, where are you going?
0: Oh, my goodness. Make a break for the car, Floyd.

0: That's where you're going, Floyd.
1: Relax, Commish. I'm following that truck. Those guys are careful drivers.
0: Yeah, yes, they are. Not crowding you, are we, Rolly? Three of us in the front seat?
2: No, I'm very comfortable, thank you.
0: You hope we're not putting you out tonight?
2: No, you might say you're putting me in.
0: Yeah, very good, Rolly, very good.
1: Yeah, it won't be long until you'll be in that nice, warm jail playing pinochle with the chief.
2: I'm looking forward to it. Always like to be in jail by Christmas.
0: You do?
2: Chief always serves stuffed goose and Idaho potatoes and plum pudding. Very kind man, the chief.
0: Yeah, well, that's the way we feel about
1: it. You said it.
2: I tried to get in for Thanksgiving turkey, but he wouldn't arrest me.
1: Ah, that's the chief. Well, I guess I better park the car in the alley.
0: Yes, Floyd. Hide it between the buildings. Shh, Floyd.
1: Okay.
2: I hope this snowstorm doesn't last too long. I feel kind of sorry for you gents on the outside.
0: Yep. Snow's deep, all right. Dark, too. Now, how'll we handle this?
1: Commish.
0: Yes, Floyd?
1: Why don't you boost Rolly in the window while I go phone the chief that somebody's breaking in?
0: Yeah, all right. Wait a minute. Why don't you boost Rolly in and I'll do the phone?
1: You're taller than I am. Besides, I already got my nickel out.
0: All right. You come on, Rolly. The window's around this corner.
2: You better stay in the shadows, Commissioner. We don't want anybody to see us too soon.
0: Yeah, good idea. Stay close behind me.
2: I'm practically in your hip pocket.
0: Watch it. Yeah, I don't know why, but I'm a little nervous. If the mayor ever caught me doing a thing like this, he really would fire me.
2: Well, come on. Let's break in, Commissioner. It's getting cold out here.
0: Yeah, well, I'll try the window. Yeah? You unlocked.
2: Here. Here's my foot. Give me a booster.
0: You all right? Yupsie. Easy. Yeah. You all right, Rolly?
2: Oh, fine. Say, the coffee pot's still hot. Can I hand you a cup?
0: No, thanks, Rolly. Dark. Can't see a thing. Yeah, I'll sneak back to the
3: Hi, Commissioner.
0: Yes, right! Don't do that.
1: Did you get him in all right?
0: Yeah, we're all set.
1: Good. The chief's on his way down.
0: Yeah, that must be his car now.
1: Oh, no, he couldn't make it this fast.
0: Well, then who is it?
1: Uh-oh, I'm getting out of here.
0: You're Floyd! Wait! Oops. He's shining a spotlight on me.
4: Who's there?
0: Uh-oh, it's the mayor.
4: Is that you, Gildersleeve?
0: Hello, Mr. Mayor.
4: I was out checking up. I thought I saw somebody sneak into this alley.
0: Yeah, well, I was just taking a little walk.
4: Taking a walk? Who opened this window? Gildersleeve, you were breaking into Peavy's store.
0: No, Mr. Mayor, it isn't me. Somebody else broke in.
4: Oh, and you're the lookout.
0: Yeah. No, I... Well, I'm a witness. There's a man in there. I pushed him. I mean, I saw him go in.
4: Gildersleeve?
0: No, Mr. Mayor, you know I'm not a prowler.
4: Yes, but it would look awfully good in tomorrow's paper.
0: Oh, brother. Well, I'll prove there's somebody in there. By George, I'll go in and get him.
4: All right, go ahead, Gildersleeve. Go and get him. I dare you.
0: All right, I will. I will.
4: I'll stay right here.
0: Floyd would run away, that coward. I wish I'd run, too.
4: Well, Gildersleeve, where's your prowler?
0: Yeah, I'm looking for it. He was getting a cup of coffee a moment ago.
4: What's that, Gildersleeve?
0: Never mind. You wouldn't understand. No. Darn coke cases. Prowler. Yeah, I mean, Rolly. Why doesn't he answer? Who? Say, front door's closed. No, it's open there, and he's gone. My goodness, he's gone. Oh, my goose is cooked. Well, I may go out Peavy's front door and go around to the alley. Oh, how will I ever explain this to the mayor? Where did that darn Rolly go to? Without a witness, I'm a dead fish. The mayor knows I'm honest, but he'll ruin me for this.
5: Is that you, Mr. Gildersleeve?
0: Chief!
4: Gildersleeve, explain this to Chief Gates.
5: Commissioner, I got an anonymous phone call that somebody was breaking into the drugstore.
0: You did?
5: And who do I find climbing in an open window but his honor, the mayor?
4: Gildersleeve! Leave it plain to this chowderhead. I was coming in after you. Tell him.
0: Me?
4: Gildersleeve!
0: It'll look pretty good in the papers tomorrow. Imagine, our mayor, a Dr. Jekyll and Mr. Hyde.
4: Oh!
0: Of course, he couldn't be that. When this is over, you won't have any Hyde.
5: Now, Commissioner, I think you're being a little too hard on the mayor.
4: What did you say, Chief?
5: I can't believe you'd do anything dishonest.
4: Why, of course not.
5: I'm sure you had a good reason for climbing in that window. You're an honorable man.
0: Well, maybe you're right, Chief. Isn't he a fine fellow, Mr. Mayor?
4: Gates, you're a prince, the salt of the earth. As long as I'm mayor of Summerfield, you'll be the chief of police.
0: Isn't that nice?
5: Thank you, Mr. Mayor. You'll always be my friend.
4: And you too.
0: Fellas, cut it out. I'm getting an icicle on my nose.

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1: Nice of you to come down to the jail with me, Commissioner.
2: Well, it's a comfortable little spot, Chief.
1: Gets rather lonely down here, though. Just me and all the empty cells.
2: Yeah, I can imagine. I wonder what happened to Rolly.
1: What happened to who?
2: Nothing, Chief. I just said I wondered what happened to...
1: Who's knocking on the jail door? Yes?
3: Good evening, Chief Gates.
1: Well, Rolly, what are you doing out on a night like this?
3: Trying my best to get in. Arrest me, Chief.
1: Rolly, I've explained I can't do it.
3: I broke into Peavy's drugstore.
1: Oh, then it was you.
3: Sure. Car stopped in front and it wasn't yours, so I ran. But I was in there.
1: Are you sure?
3: I promise. Wasn't I, Commissioner?
2: Well, now you mention it. I recognize him, Chief.
1: Come on in, Rolly.
3: Oh, thanks, Chief.
1: Put the coffee pot on. You know where it is.
3: Yes, sir.
2: Yeah, isn't that nice? The Chief won't be lonely anymore. Good night, folks.
0: Greg Gildersleeve is played by Willard Waterman. The show is written by Paul West, John Elliott, and Andy White, with music by Robert Armbruster. Including the cast are Walter Ketley, Mary Lee Robb, Lillian Randolph, Ken Christie, Stanley Farrar, Porter Hall, Arthur Q. Bryan, Earl Ross, and Dick LeGrand. This is John Heaston saying goodnight for the Kraft Foods Company, makers of the famous line of Kraft quality food products. 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
5: That unconventional gentleman, Groucho Marx, stars next on NBC.

Got the St. Louis Blue Jays as blue as I can be. Got the St. Louis Blue Jays as blue as I can be. That gal's got a heart like a rock.

some hugging her, some squeezing her, some mugging her, some teasing her, some stuff like that there. I want some petting and some spooning and some happy honeymooning and some stuff like that there. I used to think that love was just a lot of rubbish, a mess of cabbage, a mess of cabbage. But now my attitude is wholly lovey-dovish, and baby, you done it. I want some kissing and some hoping and some missing and some moping and some stuff like that there. I want some leaping and some chasing and some weeping and some pacing and some stuff like that there. And when I get a certain feeling, I confess it, there's really only one expression to express it. I want some hugging and some squeezing and some mugging and some teasing and some stuff.

squeezed, mugged, teased. Stuff like that there. I want to be petted.

want some kissing and some hoping and some missing and some hoping and some stuff like that there. I want some looping and some chasing and some weeping and some pacing and some stuff like that there. And when I get a certain feeling, I confess it. There's really only one expression to express it.

0: love, I love. 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
0: I fall for you. 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

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This is Carson Robinson on this B-disc. I've got a couple of songs here for you, and I sure hope you enjoy them. The titles are 1944 Nursery Rhymes and The Charms of the City Ain't For Me. You know, it's not often that I get the chance to speak to so many of you at one time, and I sure do appreciate this opportunity of just saying good luck and God bless you. 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

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What a name. 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
1: We'll be so happy together, but it all depends.

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She even plays a tune for a tuna that swims with a swish. A big fat turtle whose name was Myrtle shook and shivered till she broke her girdle. The whale swallowed Jonah, yelled across the bay, I'll open up my mouth and let you out today to hear Veronica play her harmonica down on the pier in Santa Monica. Two happy sturgeons whose hats were merging were married when her wedding march was surging. The sturgeon had some little ones with eyes of blue who taught a school of eels and kissed at herring too to play harmonica with our Veronica.

you ever hear the story of the Dixieland Band? Let me tell you, brother, that the music was grand. They had piano and a clarinet. The only thing they needed was a second cornet. And that's what led to the ruin of the Dixieland Band. When the folks would holler for the Maple Leaf Rag, they would get to swinging, but the trumpet would drag. They had to keep him 'cause he played so sweet. But

It's jam time along the gay white way as NBC brings you Ella Fitzgerald and her orchestra from Roseland Ballroom, Broadway and 51st Street, just off Times Square. Well, here's a tune interpreted by the band that I think you'll like. It's called Who You Hunchin'.

Dick Vance of the trumpet section of this here band has written a very cute hot tune that I think everybody's going to like. It's called Goin' and Gettin' It. Go and Get It.

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0: I am a whistler, and I know many things, for I walk by night. I know many strange tales hidden in the hearts of men and women who have stepped into the shadows. Yes, I know the nameless terrors of which they dare not speak.
1: Yes, friends, it's time for the Signal Oil program, The Whistler. 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
0: Just a moment before, the music of the little tango orchestra had seemed pure magic to him as they sat at their special table in the soft, enchanting gloom of the Club Madrid. Now it was discordant, a cacophony of meaningless noise and maddening, pounding rhythms. And the club, the dancers, the slim vocalist with the maracas, only heightened the despondency that settled on him like a cloud. And the thing that had worked the change, that had transformed magic into misery in a split second, was the thing that Amy had said, tossed across the table to him as if it had been a comment on the weather.
2: I'm sorry, Carl. I don't love you. I never did.
3: Amy, what are you saying?
2: Really, darling, it isn't anything to look so serious about. You must have known that we couldn't go on like this forever.
3: Amy, we can't just throw it all away. You've got to understand.
2: Throw what away? Carl, dear, you're being awfully naive, don't you think?
3: Amy, I love you. Is that naive? Is that stupid?
2: Well, it doesn't make very good sense, dear. We've had 3 months, three wonderful, exciting months. Arnold's coming home tomorrow, and that is that. You know how he'd explode if he ever found out.
3: No? When did you hear from him?
2: He wired from San Francisco this morning.
3: Aren't you just a little bit worried about him?
2: Why? We've been discreet enough.
3: You know, it's a little strange how a man can be so brilliant and so blind all at once.
2: You almost look as if you delight in telling Arnold that.
3: Yes. I'm afraid I can't afford to.
2: Naturally. You know, I think Arnold might resent it a little if he knew his wife had become romantically interested in her chauffeur.
3: That puts me in my place quite nicely, Amy.
2: It was meant to, darling. I suppose you run and get the car. I want to talk to the orchestra leader for a minute. Well, what are you waiting for?
3: Of course, Mrs. Pearson. Right away.
0: Of course, Mrs. Pearson, right away. You're back in your place now, aren't you, Carl? Yes, Mrs. Pearson. Of course, Mrs. Pearson. Right away, ma'am. Just like it was when you first came to the Pearson house over a year ago. Long before the thrilling, unbelievable discovery that Amy was interested in you. As you walk dumbly out of the nightclub, your mind goes back to the day Arnold Pearson hired you.
4: Well, Carl, I have an idea you'll work out quite nicely. I understand you're an excellent driver and mechanically inclined.
3: That's right, Mr. Pearson.
4: Not so much on my account. It's mainly because of Mrs. Pearson.
3: I see.
4: She's a very impetuous woman, inclined to be reckless. She's had 2 accidents now, rather narrow escapes. I'll feel much safer with a chauffeur for her.
3: Of course.
4: Mrs. Pearson becomes upset very easily, emotionally rather unstable. When she's troubled, she has a strange habit of taking the car out and driving like the wind.
3: I'm afraid I don't understand.
4: Well, neither do I, frankly. Somehow it seems to cool her down, quiet her nerves. I hope that with you here as chauffeur, she'll have to find some less dangerous antidote for these explosions of hers.
3: Oh, I know I can help, sir.
4: Good. Then it's settled, Carl. I'm going to hire you. And as far as I'm concerned, a prison record means absolutely nothing if a man is really willing to profit by his mistakes. You'll have every chance to make good.
3: Thank you, sir.
0: Yes, Carl, you're back in your place. Right where you were the day Arnold hired you, fresh out of state prison. And he hadn't thought of you since. To Arnold, you were a piece of equipment like a lawnmower or a washing machine. Not a human being who might want something else from the world. Something with pride and dignity. You hated him, didn't you, Carl? Him and his righteousness. And when Amy became interested in you, you wanted to scream in his face that if he didn't think you were somebody, his wife did. But that's all over now. The evenings at the Club Madrid with Amy are part of the past. She's Mrs. Pearson again, and you're back in your place as chauffeur. You're a little uneasy when Arnold called you into his study on the night of his return.
4: I don't quite know how to begin, Carl. Something rather unpleasant has been called to my attention.
3: Indeed, sir.
4: First, however, I think I ought to tell you that I've advised my lawyers about you, Carl. You'll never want for anything, even if something should happen to me.
3: Why, that's very kind of you, sir. I had no idea that you...
4: Oh, I'm happy to do it, Carl. Oh. All I ask in return is... your confidence. It's about Mrs. Pearson.
3: Mrs. Pearson?
4: As you know, Carl, I'm quite well known. And, well, the fact of the matter is, a chap from the firm spoke to me about Amy this afternoon. He implied she'd been seen on a number of occasions in the company of a strange man.
3: Oh, well, it's probably only gossip, sir. I'm sure that...
4: I hope it is just gossip. It sort of upset me, that's all. Coming home to a lot of ugly rumors about my wife and an orchestra leader.
3: An orchestra leader?
4: Yes. I believe he's working at the Club Madrid.
0: That stopped you, didn't it, Carl? So, there was only one reason for all those evenings with Amy at the Club Madrid. Terry Larkin, the orchestra leader. You were stupid not to have seen it from the first. You're raging inside as you walk downstairs to the library. Amy is still there, curled up by the fireplace with a book.
3: Hello, Amy.
2: Oh, Carl. What's the matter, darling?
3: I just talked to your husband. Seems there are rumors floating around.
2: About us?
3: No, not about us.
2: Why, I don't understand.
3: Oh, those baby blue eyes. Those beautiful, innocent baby blue eyes, you cheap, heartless little tramp.
2: Wait a minute.
3: Shut up. And tell me this, Amy. Who's it going to be after Terry Larkin?
2: Carl.
3: Kind of a hobby of yours, isn't it? Making a fool out of every guy you meet. I ought to do Larkin a favor. I ought to go to him right now and give him the tip-off. Tell him he's due for the high dive in a couple of weeks.
2: You're not going to go anywhere, do you understand?
3: No.
2: You're not going to do anything. Do you want to know why? Because you're involved as much as I am. Because I can talk, too. Because if it came right down to it, I'd sound a lot more convincing to Arnold and the parole board and everybody else.
3: What about Terry Larkin?
2: I'll see anybody I want any time I want.
3: You know where that'll get you?
2: I'll decide that. Now, if you don't mind, I'm going out for a drive.
3: Wait a minute. You know what Arnold said.
2: Skip it. When I want a chauffeur, I'll ring for one.
1: With the prologue of Backfire, the Signal Oil Company brings you another strange tale by the Whistler. But now, may I have a word with you regular friends of the Whistler? As you know, it's your loyalty that has made this the most popular West Coast program. Yet, if you had never tuned us in the first place, you wouldn't know whether you liked the Whistler or not, would you? Well, it occurred to me that in much the same way, many of you haven't discovered how much pleasure Signal gasoline can add to your driving, because you just haven't gotten around yet to trying Signal gasoline. Of course, if you've lived out west any length of time at all, you know Signal is famous as the go-farther gasoline. And you've no doubt heard me explain many times the reason for Signal's good mileage, the extra efficiency today's Signal gasoline gets from your motor. It's quicker starting, it's faster pickup, it's quieter, higher anti-knock. Now, doesn't that all add up to the kind of gasoline you want for your car? Okay, then I'd like to ask a favor of you. How about trying a few fillings of Signal gasoline, starting with your next tank full? Let your own car prove to you why Signal says, in gasoline, it takes extra quality to go farther. Now back to the Whistler.

0: Well, Carl, it's a thin line that divides love from hatred, isn't it? There's a blind, driving hate inside you, fighting for expression every minute of the time you're with Amy. Chained to that steering wheel, driving her to secret appointments with Terry, hearing her say the same things to him she used to say to you, listening to her lie to Arnold about where she's been, realizing you're helpless, that you can't say anything. It's on your mind all the time. As you lie in bed, staring at the ceiling, unable to sleep, during the day as you go about your duties, you know now that sometime and in some way, you're going to kill her. It comes to you quite unexpectedly one afternoon, while you're having the family car lubricated, watching the attendant finish up.
1: Well, there she is, Carl. I don't think you'll find a squeak in her now. Oh, yes, and by the way.
2: Yeah?
1: Keep an eye on that speedometer, huh? According to our records, you ran over a little this time.
2: You mean you keep a record here?
1: Yeah, sure, and all our customers.
2: Oh, mileage record, huh?
1: Mm-hmm, only takes a minute to put it down, you know. Comes in handy sometimes.
2: Yeah, sure. Thanks, Joe. I'll keep an eye on that speedometer.
0: And that's all it took, Carl. A chance remark by the station attendant. Keep an eye on that speedometer, he said, and that's what you're doing. It's 5 miles to the Pearson home from the station, exactly 5 miles. And as the little figures on the speedometer drop into place, parts of a plan start falling into place in your mind. Amy and Arnold are at home. Martha, the housekeeper, took part of the afternoon off and went to a movie. Ah, by the time you arrive at the house, you've decided to take the chance. Arnold is alone in his study. You hate to disturb him, but you think there's something that he ought to know about Terry Larkin.
3: Carl, are you positive about this? Absolutely certain?
2: Yes, sir, I am. I'm terribly sorry, sir, and I wouldn't have mentioned it, but you seemed so upset when you heard about it the other time.
3: I know. It's all right, Carl. You're simply doing your duty. Where is Mrs. Pearson now?
2: I think she's in the drawing room.
3: Thank you very much. You've been most loyal.
2: Thank you, sir.
0: Well, Carl, it's underway now. And as you stand alone in the study and listen, you realize how right Amy was when she said Arnold would explode if he knew the truth about her. You never heard anything like this, Quarrel. It's more than you'd hoped for.
4: Did you see this man, Amy? Answer me. Did you see this man?
5: All right, Arnold. What if I did? It's nothing to you. You're so wrapped up in your career, it's a wonder you even noticed.
4: My career has nothing to do with it.
5: I don't care anymore. Do you understand that? I just don't care anymore.
0: And best of all, Carl, you aren't worried about what Amy might say about you. What she says won't matter. It's what she does that concerns you now. All that matters is that she behaves you expect her to. And she does exactly. The moment the quarrel is over, she rushes out of the house and hurries across the lawn to the garage for another wild ride. You have the car all turned around, keys in the ignition, ready for her. At the moment that she's sending the big car roaring down the driveway, you're reaching in her dresser drawer for her small .22 caliber pistol. And a minute later, you're walking quietly to Arnold's study for the most important step of all.
3: Oh, it's you, Carl.
2: Yeah.
3: She left in the car, didn't she? I was hoping you wouldn't let her do that.
2: Mrs. Pearson does pretty much as she chooses.
3: Now, wait a minute,
2: Carl. Not only with you, Mr. Pearson, with me, too.
3: That's quite enough, Carl. You'll do well to let the matter drop right here. Forget all about it. I'll attend to my affairs in my... Carl, what are you doing with that pistol?
2: You don't feel like such a big shot now, do you? It kind of brings you down to size,
3: Carl,
2: doesn't it?
3: Carl, wait a minute.
2: I've waited long enough.
3: Put down that gun. Carl, have you gone crazy? No!
0: Yes, Carl. He doesn't look so big or successful or patronizing now, does he? And he didn't realize until too late that he made a fatal mistake when he put you in his will. Now you'll not only get back at Amy, But what did Arnold say? You'll never want for anything as long as you live. You carefully wipe the fingerprints from Amy's pistol and hide it in her bedroom, where you know it will be found. And then you hurry back to your quarters over the garage. Yes, Carl. Amy did just as you expected, and part of the gamble is won. Now the whole plan hinges on time. It's quiet now. Nothing but the tick of the clock on your dresser as you sit there, waiting for Amy to return. 5 minutes, 10, 20, a half hour, and still no sound of the car. Then you hear the squeal of tires as Amy swings into the driveway, and you know you've won. She pulls the car into the garage. The door slams, and you hear Amy's quick footsteps receding up the drive toward the house. In a half minute, you're into the garage, and those swift, sure fingers of yours are setting the speedometer back to the mileage reading it showed when you brought the car back from the service station this afternoon. Yes. That's the heart of the plan, isn't it, Carl? It begins to add up now. Those little black figures on the speedometer, plus the mileage record at the service station, will give the police one unmistakable deadly fact. That regardless of what Amy says about driving alone on the highway at the time of her husband's murder, the speedometer will show that the car had not been taken from the garage. More waiting now, Carl. More pacing back and forth in your little room over the garage, expecting any minute to hear the scream that's sure to come when Amy discovers her husband's body. But it doesn't come. There's no sound from the house. You wonder, then begin to be afraid, and then decide Amy simply hasn't gone into the study. Finally, at long last, you see Martha coming around the corner from the bus stop back from the matinee. You brace yourself. It'll only be a moment now.
6: Carl, open up. It's Martha.
2: Just a minute. What's the matter?
6: Oh, Carl, it's terrible.
2: Here, sit down.
6: Oh, no. Well,
2: what's the matter?
6: Oh, I can't believe it. That awful, awful
2: Now, get a
6: woman.
2: Hold of yourself, Martha. What are you talking about?
6: Mr. Pearson's dead. She killed him.
2: What?
6: Oh, I knew it'd happen sooner or later. That vicious temper of hers. Oh, she's a devil.
2: Where is he?
6: In his study on the floor. Mrs. Pearson's in her room. I don't think she heard me. She's packing her things.
2: I can't believe it.
6: Oh, Carl, we've got to do something. I won't go back into that house. I'm afraid of her. Oh, I should have warned him. I knew it'd happen. I knew it.
2: Here, just a minute, Martha. Operator, give me the police. Hurry!
0: It's working even better than you planned, isn't it, Carl? Martha discovering Arnold, and best of all, Amy, caught in the act of packing to go away. She must have decided to do that during her wild drive, realized it was all over with Arnold, that this quarrel was the last one. But who'll believe that story, Carl? It's so fantastic you can hardly believe it yourself. As the police car slides into the drive, the two of you run out to meet it, and you wisely decide to let Martha do most of the talking.
6: She's still up there, Inspector, in her room, cold-bloodedly packing to go away. She was there when I came in and found Mr. Pearson. Carl had come home just before I did,
7: and I... Is that correct?
2: Yes, sir. I'd taken the car to be lubricated. Of course, as soon as Martha told me, I called headquarters.
7: I see. She doesn't know either of you two are here, eh?
6: I went in the back door, sir. I'm sure she didn't hear me.
7: How do you know she's packing?
6: Her door was partly open as I sneaked down the hall past her room after I found Mr. Pierce.
7: Why didn't you tell her about it?
6: But I was afraid she'd turn on me, sir. Oh, she's a devil, that one. The quarrels I've seen, Inspector. The way she'd cut at poor Mr. Pearson with that vicious tongue of hers. It's a wonder it didn't happen long ago.
7: Mm-hmm. So she bustles around in her room taking her time with her husband dead in the study. That seem right to you, Carl?
2: Why, it does seem odd, Inspector,
7: That's putting it mildly. Mike.
8: Yeah, Chief.
7: Take 4 men and cover the exits of the house. Stay here yourself till the coroner arrives.
8: Right.
7: Come on, you two. Let's go up to the house. really let him have it, didn't you?
6: Oh, it's terrible. Poor Mr. Pierce.
2: It's hard to believe that she would do it.
7: That's what I was thinking. Those shots were fired from a small caliber gun. Does Mrs. Pearson own one?
6: Yes, she has the .22.
7: Uh-huh. Well, let's go up and see her. There's a few questions I want to ask you, Mrs. Pearson.
8: All right, officer.
7: You've been a little foolish, don't you think?
8: I have a right to do as I please in my own house.
7: That's a rather interesting attitude at the moment.
8: Well, I think you might explain what this is all about, why there are officers all over this place.
7: I was about to ask you to do some explaining.
8: I haven't a thing to say.
7: I see. Martha.
6: Yes, Inspector.
7: You say you were out of the house at a movie all afternoon.
6: Yes, sir. I just got off the bus a half hour ago and walked up to the house. And then I ran out to Carl's rooms over the garage.
7: All right, Martha. And you, Carl.
2: Yes, sir. I've been having the car lubricated. I just got back a few minutes before Martha.
7: Then you were out with the car almost all afternoon?
2: Yes, sir. That's right.
8: Carl.
7: I'd be careful about what I said if I were you, Mrs. Pearson.
8: Carl, what did you say?
2: I said I was out with the car all afternoon. I had it greased and brought it straight home.
7: Nothing wrong with that, is there, Mrs. Pearson?
8: Why, I don't know what to...
2: Inspector, if there's any question, you can check the mileage on the speedometer. They keep a record at the station.
7: That's an idea. Now, Mrs. Pearson.
8: Why, it of course, yes. Yes, of course Carl's telling the truth. He was out in the car. I've been here all afternoon.
0: The Whistler will return in just a moment with the strange ending of tonight's story. Meantime, here are some facts I think you'll be interested in. You know, of course, the vital role that independent businessmen played in the building of America. And you know that today more and more men are expressing a desire to get into business for themselves. But did you know that our sponsor, Signal Oil Company, has for over 15 years sold its products only through independent businessmen? Substantial, responsible men who are so earnest about their business of serving the motoring public that they're willing to invest their own money in it. Naturally, Signal dealers are carefully chosen for their ability and integrity, which explains why so many dealers have been with Signal Oil Company ever since the beginning, 15 years ago. No wonder you find more conscientious, experienced men operating Signal stations. And no wonder Signal dealers, with an incentive to build their own business, naturally give your car more thorough service that does help it run better and last longer. And now back to the Whistler.

0: Well, Carl, that stopped you, didn't it? There were so many elements in the plan you couldn't calculate. Things you had to gamble on and win. Yet here in the final moment, when you expect Amy to explode in a rage, to accuse you of lying, and to finally go down to defeat before the cold, accurate figures on the speedometer, she calmly tells the inspector that it's all true. That you and not she were in the car. So it wasn't necessary. All the careful planning, the manipulation of the speedometer to destroy her alibi, the mileage record, the contrived quarrel, all of it was useless. And you stand there bewildered, waiting for the inspector to speak.
1: Well, Mrs. Pearson, I hardly expected it to be that simple. You understand, of course, that you're under arrest for suspicion of murder.
2: Murder? What are you talking about?
1: Your husband.
2: Arnold? What do you mean, murder?
1: He's still right where you left him, Mrs. Pearson. On the floor of his study.
2: I don't know anything about
1: it. On your own admission, you and he were alone here in the house at the time of the killing. That's good enough for me. And I think it'll be good enough for the jury.
0: So it finally worked, Carl. And you can let down a little now. It was hard to believe, of course, the way Amy talked herself right into the trap. But she said it, and it's on the record, and you try to tell yourself you could never understand her anyway. You try to relax alone in your room, but deep inside there's a strange feeling that something's wrong, that it isn't over yet. An hour later, you're startled by a knock at your door.
3: Oh, hello, Inspector.
1: Carl.
3: Where is she?
1: Down at headquarters.
3: Oh.
1: Carl, you probably realize that we know about your prison record.
3: Yeah, of course. What's that got to do with
1: it? I got a phone call a few minutes ago. Knocked me off my pins.
3: I don't know what you mean.
1: Carl, you're sure you were in that car this afternoon?
3: Oh, now, I told you. You could check with the service station.
1: We did. We checked. You drove straight home?
3: Yeah, the speedometer...
1: We checked that, too. Went over the whole car, as a matter of fact.
3: The whole car?
1: So you drove straight home, Carl. Past the corner of 89th and Fowler.
3: Uh-huh.
1: That's the usual route, isn't it?
3: Yeah.
1: The license number checks, too. Only one thing. The witness wasn't sure, but he thought a woman was driving.
3: Oh, now listen. If you think Mrs. Pearson was out in that car, you're wrong. I ought to know. The station man backs me up. Yeah, just because some screwy witness thinks he saw
1: all
3: her,
1: right,
3: I...
1: Carl. That's all I wanted to know.
3: Oh.
1: What made you think you could get away with it?
3: Huh?
1: Pretty serious, you know. With that record of yours, you'll go up for the rest of your life in this state.
3: What are you talking about?
1: Manslaughter, Carl. Hit and run. That man you ran down at 89th and Fowler this afternoon died 2 hours ago.

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Featured in tonight's story were Kathy Lewis and Gerald Moore. The Whistler was produced by George W. Allen, with story by Joel Malone, music by Wilbur Hatch, and was transmitted to our troops overseas by the Armed Forces Radio Service. 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

0: Come in. Welcome. I'm E.G. Marshall. This is the story of a woman's flight from fear. But who can outrun the demons of his own imagination? Like one that on a lonesome road doth walk in fear and dread, and having once turned round, walks on and turns no more his head, because he knows a frightful fiend doth close behind him tread. The poet Coleridge died many years before the dancer Rodlova was born. Yet in those few lines, he captured the terror that draws the color from her lips and sets her heart pounding.
1: Yes?
2: Are you Vera Radlova?
1: Yes, I am. Who is this?
2: Stay away from the theater tonight.
1: Who is this?
2: A friend. Don't go to the theater. Don't dance tonight.
1: How did you get this number? Who are you?
2: Never mind my name. Just listen to what I say. This is your last warning.
1: You cannot frighten me.
2: I'm not trying to frighten you. I'm trying to save you. You must do as I say. Your life depends on it.
1: Why do you persecute me? What have I done to you?
2: You must not dance tonight. It will mean

mystery drama, River of Hades, was written especially for the Mystery Theater by Mary Jane Higbee and stars Marion Seldes.

0: As I said, this is a story of flight. Flight from fear. And it begins, appropriately enough, with an airplane circling the sky above Manhattan in the monotony of a holding pattern. Suddenly, it drops swiftly away to the ground, skims along the runway, and comes to a roaring halt. In the airport terminal, a solitary man sits in a small lounge marked private. A commotion in the hall outside brings him quickly to his feet.
1: This is ridiculous.
2: I am Maximilian.
1: I'll get through.
3: Here we are now,
1: David. David, are you in there?
4: I'm sorry, Max.
1: Oh, this fool would not let me in.
4: It's all right, officer. It's Maximilian Boma. I'll vouch for him.
1: It's a good thing you are here, David.
4: I'm sorry, Max. I asked the airline for tight security, and I got it. But you're in plenty of time. A plane just landed.
1: Yes, so I understand. That guard would not even let a messenger deliver these flowers. So I offered to deliver them for the poor chap. Then I could not get in myself.
4: Someone from the airline is going to take her off the plane and straight through immigration. And they'll bring her here, and we'll get her out. It breaks my heart to think of the front page coverage we're giving up. Biggest story of the week.
1: Yes, but we cannot risk her life at a press interview in a crowded airport. Oh, by the way, David, we will not say anything to her about the letters.
4: You mean you're not going to tell her?
1: Well, what good would it do?
4: If my life were in danger, I'd want to know about it. She should be warned.
1: Oh, come now, what does it add up to? A few nasty letters from some crackpot.
4: Max! That's all that's needed. One crackpot and a gun.
1: She's not to know, and that's final. She'll have protection. There's nearly half a million tied up in this ballet company. I'm not taking any chances with my premier ballerina.
4: Does Alex know?
1: About the letters I've been getting? Of course.
4: Won't he tell her? Aren't they friends?
1: Well, they danced together in Paris, so I suppose they are friends.
4: I told Alex not to meet her here. He's too easy to spot in a crowd. A smart reporter might follow him. Here she is.
1: Ah, Miss Radlova. Welcome to America.
5: Mr. Boma, a pleasure to see you once again.
1: May I present my friend, David Marks?
5: I am enchanted. Oh, no, you do not say that, do you? Pleased. I am pleased to meet you. I speak English badly.
4: Not at all.
1: David is press agent for our ballet company.
4: We're going to take you immediately to your hotel. You'll be able to get a good rest. Then tomorrow, you will meet the newspaper people. Is that satisfactory?
5: That is perfect.
1: Ah, good. Then we'll be getting right along.
4: Oh, we're forgetting the flowers.
5: White roses. Oh, for my favorite. Oh, thank you.
1: They're not a gift from us, I'm afraid. We are only messenger boys.
5: Oh, well, then, do you mind? May I open the card?
1: Of course.
5: Oh, I love white roses. Oh, no. No, not here. Not in America, too.
4: What is it,
1: Miss Radlova?
5: Mr. Boma. Oh, Mr. Boma.
4: Here, sit down.
5: Oh, they are here, too. They have followed me.
4: She's fainting.
1: David, don't let her fall.
4: This is a warning. Traitor, go back to your own country. We don't want your kind here.
5: Terrible, is it not?
4: It's a shock to read such a card. I know. Just remember, you're absolutely safe in this hotel, and Max is taking the matter up with the police right now.
5: I am strong. I can face danger. But these anonymous letters frighten me.
4: Letters? You've had threats like this before?
5: Oh, yes, in Paris. They started soon after I asked for asylum from the French government.
4: Have you any idea who's behind it?
5: In my country, there are people who do not like artists leave permanently.
4: Why did you? Political reasons?
5: Oh, no. I'm not a political person. I wanted only to be free to dance as I choose, not to be told what I must dance and what is forbidden.
4: I can understand that.
6: Your luggage has arrived, Miss Radlova. Shall I unpack it?
5: This small bag only, thank you. And would you see who that is, please?
4: Oh, I'll get it. It'll be Max.
1: Hello, David. The police have everything well in hand. They'll want to talk to you later, Miss Radlova.
5: The police?
1: Mere formality. We're placing a guard at your door around the clock. Now, to more pleasant things. How do you like this suite?
5: It is most luxurious. But so high, it is an eagle's nest.
1: Then, if everything is satisfactory, we will leave you so you may rest. Your maid, Mary, I think her name is, will have the room next to your bedroom. There's a connecting door. If you wish anything, you have only to call her.
5: Ah, you are most kind.
1: You know, of course, that we start rehearsal Tuesday for the ballet Lethe.
5: No, Lethe, Mr. Bomer, I cannot dance Lethe.
1: And why not?
5: It's, how do you say, bad luck. Lethe always brings a tragedy. No, I cannot dance that role, not now.
4: We have advertised it.
1: Oh, you agreed in Paris.
6: But the terrible things had not happened then. Oh, excuse me, the bag you want me to open is locked, Miss Redlover.
5: Oh, of course, I will get the keys. Please excuse me, and you can open this lock.
1: What? Not dance, Lethe? Why, it would ruin me. Oh, I see. I'm in for a series of tantrums. Oh, yes, I can see it coming. I tell you, artists are children.
4: That's no child. That's a woman. A terrified woman.
1: Lethe brings tragedy. It's nonsense. It brought the world to her feet.
4: Lethe is the river of Hades, isn't it?
1: Yes, so?
4: The river of death?
1: No. Oblivion. Forgetfulness. The souls drink of Lethe's stream and straightway forget their former lives.
4: I have a hunch Radlova isn't going to be allowed to forget. Max.
1: Yes?
4: That maid. Is she one of the hotel staff?
1: No. No, I engaged her myself. Why?
4: There's something about her.
5: Gentlemen, I have a confession. I don't like this air conditioning. Would you mind to open a window?
1: Of course, allow me. Ah, beautiful view. All Manhattan at your feet.
5: The street so far below. People like swarming insects in a nightmare.
1: Oh, come, my dear.
5: One of them will soon come bearing a sting.
1: Now, they have no wings. You are safe up here on the 38th floor. A princess in her tower.
6: I forgot to give you this letter, Miss Radlova. It arrived before you did.
5: Thank you.
4: Miss Radlova, don't.
1: Don't what? Oh, no, don't open it. Give it to me. And Miss Mary?
6: Yes?
1: Never, under any circumstances, open a letter or package that comes to this suite.
4: It might contain a...
6: An explosive?
4: Yes. I'll get this one out of here.
1: All right, that will be all. Thank you, Mary.
6: Yes, sir.
1: Now... My dear Miss Radlova, where were we?
5: You were saying how safe is the princess in her tower. But when they decide to kill me, they will find a way.
0: New York City never sleeps. A steady drone, unlike the sound of any other city in the world, forever rises from her lighted streets. To the newly arrived Vera Radlova, lying tense and restless in the dark hotel bedroom, it is an alien sound, cold, menacing. A fire engine suddenly screaming through the night draws her swiftly from her bed to the open window. She leans out and looks down, unaware of the door behind her, as it quietly opens.
6: It's a long way down, Miss Radlova. Oh, let go of me. What are you doing here, Miss Radlova?
5: Get away from me.
6: I'm not going to harm you.
5: Let me go. Take your hands off me.
6: I'm sorry. I heard you moving around. I wanted to be sure you were all right.
5: Never come up behind me like that. Never touch me.
6: You were leaning out so far. I was afraid you...
5: Never do that again.
6: It was foolish, but you were so despondent this evening.
5: I am all right.
6: Of course. Good night, Miss Radlover.
5: Good night. Mary?
6: Yes?
5: You are very strong for a woman. You held me quite easily.
6: Yes, I am very strong. Good night. Sleep well.
5: Oh, sleep. I think I shall never sleep again.
6: Oh, well, I have some sleeping pills.
5: Sleeping pills?
6: Very mild. I could give you one.
5: No, thank you. I don't...
6: No. It's just the telephone. It's strange at this hour. Shall I answer it?
5: Yes, please do.
6: Hello? Oh. Well, just a minute. The operator says Mr. Bomer is on the wire. It's an emergency. Will you take the call?
5: An emergency? Well, of course.
6: Hello, operator? Yes, you may put the call through. Here you are.
5: Hello, Mr. Bomer. What are you saying? Who are you?
6: No, I won't listen. Miss Radlover, what is it? Are you ill? You're so pale.
5: It was not Mr. Bomer.
6: Not Mr. Bomer? Who was it?
5: I don't know. Someone who said they would kill me.
6: Oh, well, it's just some crank trying to frighten you. Miss Radlover, I will see to it that you don't get any more calls of this kind.
5: Oh, I pray you, please.
6: Hello, operator. No more calls are to be put through to this suite, no matter who they say they are. Miss Radlover must not be disturbed. Oh, I'm second thought, operator. If any more calls come, switch them to my room. Yes, room 3814. Oh, this is Miss Radlover's maid. Now, she's not to be disturbed. She is to be completely cut off. Yes, thank you.
5: Cut off?
6: Well, to be sure you get a good night's rest. Now, come on, take this pill.
5: You are most kind. Oh,
6: not at all. That's what I'm here for.
5: This is a sleeping pill.
6: Yes, very mild.
5: I never take pills.
6: Well, neither do I as a rule, but under the circumstances, you really...
5: You never take pills yourself?
6: Oh, not often.
5: How do you happen to have these pills with you in your dressing gown?
6: Oh, well, I...
5: Why do you want to give one to me?
6: Well, if you can't...
5: Who are you?
6: Mr. Bomer said you might be restless. He gave me the pills.
5: You are lying. Get out of my room.
6: Yes, Miss Radlover.
5: Get out! And you are going to stay out!

0: To him who is in fear, everything rustles. Sophocles made that observation nearly 2,500 years ago. It is true that fear breeds suspicion, and suspicion, they say, has 100 eyes. It turns in all directions, sensing danger from every quarter, except the right one. I'll return in a moment with Act 2.
1: On WABC.

0: Art is, of itself, a struggle for freedom of expression, an effort to pierce the barriers that separate us one from the other and convey the image of a truth, a desire. And it is the nature of the artist to rebel against whatever would limit his work. It is this that has driven the renowned ballerina Radlova to leave her homeland and seek asylum in the West. But perhaps she has not counted the cost of becoming a stranger in a strange land, nor measured the hatred that might follow her flight. Now, as the early morning sun sends its rays into her locked hotel room, she turns to the only source she knows for help.
1: Hello?
2: I wish to speak to Alexis Cole, please.
1: This is Alexis Cole.
2: Oh, Alex. I should not call you so early.
1: Vera, my dear, how are you?
2: I must see you. I am surrounded by enemies.
1: What?
2: You are the only friend I have.
1: I don't understand. What's going on?
2: We must not talk on the telephone. Someone may be listening. Alexis, is it possible? Could come here to the hotel now.
1: Of course, if you need me. I'll be right over.
3: Oh, no, you won't. Grace, shut up.
2: Last night, a man telephoned. They are going to kill me.
1: I'll be right there. Don't be frightened. But don't open your door to anyone you don't know. We'll see that you're all right. Goodbye.
3: That Radlova woman.
1: Grace, try to be sensible for once. She's been getting menacing phone calls, letters.
3: Oh. Now I've heard everything. She's trying to hog all the publicity. The press she'll get out of this. Oh, I can see the headlines now. Dancer's life threatened, guarded night and day.
1: Don't be a fool.
3: Well, just look at this morning's paper. Radlova taken ill at airport. A publicity stunt. That woman's strong as an ox.
1: Anybody can get sick.
3: Oh, wake up. She's using you.
1: Don't start that again.
3: She got you to talk Max into bringing her to this country.
1: That's not true.
3: Oh, you were his top attraction, you and Miranda, until she weaseled her way in.
1: Radlova's the most famous ballerina in the world. Of course Max hired her. Every manager in Europe was bidding for her.
3: Well, I know what went on in Paris between you two.
1: Who's feeding you those lies?
3: I have friends.
1: Miranda again. That woman hates every other ballerina. She's a jealous, bitter,
3: vindictive... Look, I've sat through three of your sordid affairs. I'm not sitting still for this one. Let me tell you something. Radlova's a good 10 years younger than you are. You're getting on toward middle age.
1: Shut up.
3: When she's taken what she wants out of you, she'll throw you away like a squeezed lemon.
1: Stop needling me, Grace.
3: The minute she arrives, she whistles. And you go running.
1: I'm getting out of here.
3: And you're not going to that woman.
1: You won't stop me.
3: Are you trying to do break my arm?
1: I'm trying to keep from killing you. I might have known. You're drunk.
3: That's a lie.
1: You're a mess, an ugly, drunken mess. I'm sick of you.
3: Alex, I'm warning you. She won't get away with this. She won't get away with it. Alexis, take me away from this place. I'm afraid to walk by an open window. I'm afraid to answer the telephone. Afraid even to eat. I cannot live like this.
1: I should think not. Does Max know?
3: Oh, yes, yes. He called the police. They placed a guard at the door.
1: Oh, that ought to reassure you.
3: But they don't understand how clever, how ruthless these people can be. Oh, Alexis, you must help me, please.
1: Now, nothing bad's going to happen to you. Alex will take care of you.
3: No, do not treat me like a child. I do not need comfort. I need help. And there's no one I can trust but you.
1: You can trust Max.
3: Can I?
1: Of course. You're terribly important to him. You can certainly move to another hotel if you wish. I'll speak to Max about it, but right now... You say you've had no breakfast?
3: No, the maid brought coffee and rolls, but I was too frightened to eat.
1: But silly, a dancer must eat. We start rehearsal Tuesday.
3: Well, you're right, of course. I will ask Mary to bring the tray in here. Mary, would you please bring the breakfast tray to me?
4: Right away, Miss Radlova. I was hoping you would decide to eat something. I kept the coffee hot for you.
3: Oh, good morning, sir.
1: Morning.
3: Put it down here, please. Yes. Would you care for something, Alex?
1: Just coffee, thank you. Black.
4: Oh, want me to serve it?
3: No, thank you.
5: That will be all.
3: Very well.
5: I don't trust that woman.
1: Vera, dear. Max hired her himself. You can be sure she was thoroughly investigated. Come on now, eat something.
5: My dear, dear Alex. My Alyosha. I feel better now you are here.
1: A familiar face. That's what you needed.
5: Yes, I'm so alone. I left everything to live in a world of strangers. And now I think perhaps I should not have done it.
1: Oh, you're young. You'll make friends.
5: Yes, I'm young. But I will age. Oh, Alexis, I did not want to grow old, thinking how beautifully I could have danced certain roles, if only they would have let me.
1: It is cruel to grow old. But you are free now. And wait until you see how the American audiences receive you. Once you step into that mysterious gray-blue light.
5: Blue light?
1: Our stage set. For Lethe, it's magnificent.
5: Oh, but we must not dance, Lethe.
1: What?
5: No, it is cursed. I was given the role because Reznoskova broke her ankle. And then Vladimir fell from that high ramp in Paris. Oh, and he will never dance
1: the
5: again.
1: The Paris set was dangerous.
5: Lethe is the river of Hades. And it has the curse of hell.
1: You can't believe that.
5: Oh. That must be that man. What is his name? Publicity.
1: David Marsh.
5: Yes, I'm expecting him. Mr. Marsh.
6: Good morning. Oh, hello, Alex.
1: Morning, David.
6: We're getting great TV coverage. They'll be here soon to set up the lights.
5: Oh, no. How can I face so many strangers?
1: I'll be right beside you.
6: We kept the press away from you at the airport, Miss Radlova. It would be unwise to disappoint them again.
5: Oh, of course. I understand. It's just I have had no sleep. Well, excuse me, please. I will go and get ready to receive them.
1: She looks tired. She's lost weight since I saw her last. I was shocked.
6: She's put Max in a sweat. She refuses to dance Lethe.
1: You told me.
6: He wants you to use your influence. Get her to do it.
1: I'll try, but I don't know. Suppose we all meet at his office and show her the set design. She's got the notion the whole communist world is after her. It's foolishness, of course.
6: Is it?
1: You don't believe it, do you?
6: I don't know what to believe. The maid called Max early this morning. Seems there were menacing phone calls. Went on all night, six of them.
1: Well?
6: Six calls from six different people and one a woman? Hello, Miranda. This is David. Yes. Darling, I was hoping we could have dinner together, but I'd better stay right here on the job. She's going to pieces fast. I doubt if she'll be able to open. No, I'm in the hotel lobby. Now listen, sweetheart. She wants to move out of this hotel. Would you be willing to swap places with her? Yeah. I know your apartment's small, but I think she'd settle for it. Okay, then I'll suggest it to Max. Yes. Darling, of course I do. And Miranda, don't get your hopes up, but I have a hunch our ballet season won't open with Radlova at all. I think it's going to be Cole and Miranda.
1: What a mess. Those TV crews left behind.
5: But it is almost worth going through these things for that moment, that exquisite moment when it's all over.
6: You handled it wonderfully.
5: Mm.
6: They loved you. Wait till you see the coverage tonight.
1: A little peace and quiet is welcome.
5: Listen. I thought I heard somebody crying.
6: I didn't hear anything.
1: Neither did I.
5: Like a child crying.
6: Probably a radio somewhere on this floor.
5: Well, of course.
6: Okay, I'll call for you at 4:30, and we'll go to Max's office.
5: Ah, good. I would like to get out of this place.
1: I'm off to rehearsal now. See you at the office.
5: Rehearsal?
1: Yes, the curtain raiser. A short comic ballet of my own. You're sure you're all right now?
5: Yes. Oh, and thank you, Alexis. Thank you. There. Now listen. What was that? I did hear something. It's coming from Mary's room.
1: Let's see.
5: Mary?
1: Is the door locked?
5: Oh, yes.
7: The key is here somewhere. Where is it? There, on the dresser.
6: This it?
7: Yes.
6: Oh. Where is she?
7: On the floor, behind the bed.
6: Hey. Let me see. Quick, where's the telephone? Help me get her onto the bed.
1: There's no time. Operator. Operator.
7: Yes, tape.
1: Operator.
5: Thank you, Alexis, thank you. There. Now listen, what was that?
7: Please, help me.
5: I did hear something. It's coming from Mary's room.
6: Let's see.
5: Mary.
1: Is the door locked?
5: Oh, yes. The key is here somewhere. Where is it? There, on the dresser.
6: This it?
5: Yes.
6: Where is she?
7: On the floor, behind the bed.
6: Pain. Let me see. Quick, where's the telephone? Help me get her onto the bed.
1: There's no time. Operator.

0: Tape.
1: Operator, what did she say? Operator, emergency. Get a doctor. Room 3814. Yes. Tell him we think someone's been poisoned.
2: Open combat is one thing. Men have been known to stand their ground against overwhelming odds, confront the foe, and win. But it is quite another thing to join battle with an unknown assailant, whose hand you never see, whose greatest weapon is the nameless fear he can inspire. We'll learn more about the battle between those striving to protect Vera Radlova and the forces that would destroy her when I return with Act 3.
3: A WABC.
2: Murder will out, so they say. But will the murderer? Probably not, if we are to believe the latest crime statistics. And of all assassins, the most furtive and hidden is a poisoner. A change has come over Vera Radlova in the past hour. She knows the unseen enemy to be one of her own small circle, and she has lost all faith in those who claim to be her protectors. As she accompanies David March into Max Bohmer's office, she feels a desperate loneliness. The loneliness of the hunted.
4: Max, there's something we have...
5: Ah, good. You're right on time.
4: Max, the maid you hired, Mary White, we have bad news. She's been poisoned.
5: Oh, good Lord.
6: We've come from the hospital.
5: How did it happen?
4: We don't know.
6: She couldn't talk to us.
4: The only thing, when we found her, she said something about tape.
6: Oh, I thought she said pain.
4: Now, Max, I think it's time we stopped fooling around and got a policewoman to stay here with Miss Radlova.
5: David, Mary White was a detective.
6: A detective?
5: Yes, she was there to protect you.
6: Why did you not tell me?
5: Well, I did not want to alarm you.
4: Instead, you frightened Miss Radlova half to death when this female detective came creeping around behind her. Well, this settles it. Miss Radlova, I'm going to tell you everything I know. Max has been getting menacing letters about you for a month. They even threatened to blow up the theater if you were to appear.
5: No, please, David.
4: Max has done his best to protect you. Unfortunately, nobody thought of poison.
6: Well, I did. I could never bring myself to eat in that hotel. I never want to go back there.
4: Max, I have a suggestion. Why don't we move her to Miranda's place? Do it secretly and do it now.
5: Yes, that's a good idea.
6: Miranda?
5: One of my star ballerinas. You see, that is her picture, that poster on the wall.
6: Oh, of course, I have heard of her, Miranda Drew.
5: Soon to be Mrs. David March.
6: Congratulations. She's very beautiful. And that other poster there, that is Alexis, is it not?
5: Yes, there's the Green Hornet.
6: Hornet?
4: Alex took an old-time radio show and made a rather amusing short ballet of it. He's an old-time radio buff.
6: Buff?
5: He has a large collection of old radio programs. On tape, of course. It's a hobby.
4: Max, is that clock on your desk right?
5: Yes. 5:45.
4: Well, if you don't need me, I'll be leaving.
5: So soon?
4: I want to arrange with Miranda about the apartment. Goodbye, Miss Radlova.
6: Goodbye, and thank you.
5: Huh. I wonder what got into him so suddenly.
6: I don't understand.
5: There's nothing. Now, my dear, let us talk about Leafy. Try to understand my position. The advertising is already out. The scenery is under construction.
6: I cannot think of Lethe without remembering Vladimir.
5: A terrible tragedy, but...
6: I can never hear Lethe's music without hearing that scream of Vladimir as he fell.
5: But such a thing could not happen here. That ramp in Paris was dangerous. We do not have a ramp. We have a series of platforms.
6: No,
5: I am doing everything in my power to ensure your happiness and safety.
6: I appreciate that. It's just
5: now,
6: that
5: listen, I will be frank with you. You see, I cannot recover my investment unless you appear, as you agreed, in the role of Lethe.
6: Oh, I do not understand. Very well. I gave you my word. I will keep it. I will dance, Lethe.
7: Max, quick! A bomb! I just learned about it. It'll go off any minute.
5: Miss Radlova,

0: Vera? Vera, are you all right?
1: Yes.
0: My office is a shambles.
2: Don't go in there. It might be dangerous.
1: Oh, how fortunate that no one was hurt.
0: Well, we can thank Alex. But, Alex, how did you know about the bomb?
2: A letter. I'd been carrying it around with me all day, unopened. I left in a hurry this morning, picked up the mail on my way out and stuck it in my pocket. Forgot all about it until I opened it in the cab on my way here.
1: First poison, now a bomb.
0: My dear, I make you a solemn promise. From now on, you will have a bodyguard. Both the theater and your apartment will be searched every day. There will be no question of your absolute security. I, Max Boomer, guarantee it. Miss White? Mary?
3: Hmm? Oh, yes, Mr.
4: I'm David March. I work for Max Boomer.
3: Oh, yes, I remember you. You brought me here.
4: You know how you were poisoned?
3: Coffee. Only thing I had. When I removed Miss Radlova's tray, I poured myself a cup.
4: When we found you, you said something about tape.
3: Tape?
4: I thought you said tape.
3: Oh, yes, yes, the telephone. I had put a bug on it.
4: Bug?
3: I recorded those threatening telephone calls. Four of them.
4: You recorded them?
3: Yes, because they sounded phony somehow.
4: You have the tapes?
3: Yes, in my room at the hotel. You see, they didn't sound like real people.
4: I don't understand.
3: But those voices, they never answered anything I said. Like they didn't hear me. And they never called Vera Radlova by name. They said things like, you're going to die. You can't escape. Stuff like that. And one of them said, if you don't do as you're told, you are doomed. Doomed, that's kind of a phony word. You see what I mean?
4: Yes, I do see. Well, I don't want to tire you. The doctor says you're going to be fine.
3: Oh.
4: It was a very small amount of poison.
3: Yes, I know. And that's kind of funny, too, when you think about it.
4: Hello, Max.
5: Yes, David?
4: I'm calling you from the theater. The street is full of people, enormous crowd, hoping to get a glimpse of Radlova. This is going to be the greatest opening night in our history.
5: Are there enough police?
4: Police? They're all over the place. Two patrol cars, mounties, the works.
5: They went over the theater today with a fine-tooth comb. I put detectives at every entrance, too.
4: It's a press agent's dream. Radlova hasn't arrived yet, but I'll bet there's a stampede when she does.
5: And I won't be happy till the performance is over and she's safely back home. I'll be alone in my box. Join me, the one closest to the stage on the right. I guess we've done everything we could do.
4: It's in the laps of the gods now.
1: Hello?
6: Miss Radlova?
1: Yes, who is this?
6: A friend. Stay away from the theater tonight.
1: What?
6: Don't go to the theater. You will die if you do.
1: How did you get this telephone number? Who are you?
6: Never mind my name. Just listen to what I say.
1: You cannot frighten me.
6: I'm not trying to frighten you. I'm trying to save your life. You must not dance Lethe. It will mean your death if you do.
1: No, I know I will not listen.
6: Miss Radlova.
1: Who is it?
7: Alex, are you ready?
1: Oh, Alex. Come in.
2: The limousine is with... Vera, what on earth...
1: Another phone call?
2: What? That's impossible.
1: Oh, why should it be impossible?
2: Well, nobody knows you're here. And Miranda's phone is unlisted. How could they possibly find you?
1: Oh, you forget. They have had 50 years' experience in such things.
2: Vera, my dear, you're trembling. I'm not sure you should try to dance.
1: She said, I will die tonight.
2: We'll tell Max you're ill.
1: No. I will not give in.
2: Your life is more important than any performance. Vera, please, let me call Max.
1: No.
2: Please, Vera.
1: No, I defy them. Come. We will go to the theater, you and I. and we will dance Lethe together.
0: David, where have you been? I watched the opening ballet from the back of the theater.
8: A disaster. I have never seen Alex dance so badly.
0: I guess the threats and the bombing got to him.
8: Yes, and his wife has been riding him again. Sit down.
0: I saw Grace outside at the stage door. She said Alex had forgotten something. She was bringing it back to him.
8: Ah, that explains it. I try to think of everything, but I cannot protect my artists from their own families.
0: Cheer up. It's Raglova's night. She's what the public came to see.
8: Ah, yes. And they will not be disappointed. You know, David, at rehearsal, she was magnificent. Now, watch. You'll see as the curtain rises, Raglova is poised on the highest platform over on stage left. Alex comes on leading the lost souls of Hades, but you'll see. Look, the curtain is going up.
0: Beautiful. I've never seen anything so breathtaking.
8: Oh, Raglova is not just a dancer. She is a miracle.
0: Max.
8: This is where Alex takes her in his arms.
0: In the wings. It's Grace Cole. You can see her from here.
8: What is she doing there?
0: The woman's crazy. I better go backstage.
8: Why doesn't one of the stage crew... Oh, no.
0: Oh, a drunken fool. She's walking on the stage.
8: This is a nightmare.
0: What's wrong with Alex?
8: He's broken out of the dance.
9: Oh, no.
8: He's dropped Raglova. She's falling from the platform.

0: She's badly injured, Max. But she's asking for you.
1: Good. Yes, thank you.
2: Max, is that you?
1: Yes, Grace.
2: Tell me.
0: Don't try to move.
2: Is Radlova all right?
1: A few bruises, Grace, that's all. You saved her life.
2: I tried to catch her.
0: You succeeded in breaking Radlova's fall when Alex dropped her.
2: It's all my fault. Where is Alex?
1: They've taken him away.
2: I was jealous. I goaded him into it. I'm the one who should be punished, not Alex.
0: You wrote the letters?
2: No. He did that. And the poison and the bomb. I didn't know anything about it until this afternoon.
1: But, Grace, why did he warn us about the bomb?
2: He didn't want to hurt you, Max. He wanted to frighten you, make you send her back.
1: Ah, he must be insane.
2: I kept taunting him. He was getting old. That Radlova would replace him as star of the Boma Ballet. I thought he was in love with her, and I wanted to make him hate her, but I didn't want him to kill her.
0: The telephone calls, the different voices.
2: Oh, they were actors on tape. He took them off old radio programs he had.
0: No wonder they never answered Mary's questions. Those voices had been recorded 30 years ago.
3: May I come in?
2: Oh, Miss Radlova.
1: Now, don't try to move, Grace. Lie still.
3: Oh, Mrs. Cole, what can I say? I am deeply grateful to you. But how did you know what Alex was going to do?
2: Well, he got into a terrible rage today. He shouted at me, "Shut up, or I'll kill you, too." After he left, I thought, kill me, too? Then I knew what it was he meant to do.
1: Oh, he must be crazy.
2: Oh, I should never have taunted him with growing old. It's hard for stars when they start slipping and younger people come along. It means the end of the only thing they ever really loved. And a dancer's life is such a short one. Alex used to say, our names are written in water.
3: It is true. Written in the waters of Lethe.
4: So, not all the efforts of Max Bomer could protect Vera Radlova. In the end, her safety hung on the slim thread of another woman's conscience. Thanks to Grace Cole, she remained the pride of the Bomer Ballet for many years. Then one evening, in a box, watching a new production of Giselle, a lovely young American ballerina, precise, controlled, exquisite, pirouetted onto the scene. A shiver ran through the great Radlova. She felt the icy waters of Lethe lapping at her feet. I'll be back shortly.

0: Perhaps you are wondering what force would move an artist like Vera Rodlova, who had every material advantage, to leave her native country and seek freedom in a foreign land. Many dancers have done so. Markova, Nureyev, Baryshnikov. Why? The cellist, Rostropovich, put it clearly. "There is so much more I could have done for my country," he said, "if they had only given me musical freedom without regulation." Many of these gifted people have found refuge among us, and in so doing, have enriched us. Our cast included Marion Seldes, Norman Rose, Bryna Rayburn, George Petrie, and Richard Lynch. The entire production was under the direction of Hyman Brown.
1: 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Until next time, pleasant dreams.

0: Don't cry, little girlie. 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
1: I know it, Mr. Tucker.
0: Ah, but just you wait.
1: But, gee, I can't. That will be...

This is Captain Glenn Miller speaking for the Army Air Forces Training Command Orchestra, and we hope that you soldiers of the Allied Forces enjoy these V-discs that we're making just for you.

The rum to the tum of a drum, when I hear it, is the music that I understand. The rum to the tum of the drummer in the band. The toot to the toot of a flute, when I'm near it, is the sweetest refrain of them all. I love to hear the bugle call. I laugh and I sing as I swing to the rhythm.

0: DuPont Cavalcade Theater, sponsored by the DuPont Company, maker of better things for better living through chemistry. 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
1: Good evening, friends. This is Walter Houston. Tonight, we honor the greatest champion of national unity our country ever had, Abe Lincoln. Of course, we wanted our cavalcade play to tell of Lincoln on this 136th anniversary of his birth. At the same time, we wanted to tell a story about him that hasn't been completely told before. We think we have found it. It's not the story of the great statesman, the great president. It's the more human story of the young man in the Illinois backwoods who had no polish, who knew no road to follow, who had only a vaulting ambition. It's the story of the red-headed, haired, freckled-faced country schoolmaster, not much older than his pupil, who shared that ambition and guided the first steps down the right road. I'm glad to have my good friend John McIntyre play the role of Abe Lincoln, as he has many times before this audience. And for me, there will be a particular pleasure of playing the part of his country schoolmaster, Mentor Graham.
0: Presenting the DuPont Cavalcade Theater, starring Walter Houston with John McIntyre in The Man Who Taught Lincoln. March 4th, 1861. Outside the east portico of the unfinished Capitol building in Washington, D.C., carpenters have built a wooden flag-draped platform. And despite the chill late winter wind, a crowd of 10,000 people waits in solemn expectancy. And well up in front, a small, elderly, white-haired man, struggling to keep his place near the platform, is talking to one of the Capitol guards.
1: But, officer, do you think they'll begin soon?
2: Well, I don't see how they can begin before your friend gets here.
1: I suppose I'm too anxious. I came all the way from Illinois, Sangamon County, just to see this ceremony.
2: That's little enough to do if he's as good a friend as you say.
1: I've been waiting here since early morning. I wanted to make sure I'd hear everything.
2: Of course, you'd hear better up on the platform.
1: There he comes now.
2: Yes, and that's Justice Taney carrying the Bible.
3: Graham? Are you Mr. Graham?
1: Yes, that's my name.
3: Oh, Mr. Lincoln wants you to take a seat on the platform, sir. If you'll come with me.
2: On the platform? Him?
1: Excuse me, officer. Well, yes, I'd be glad to. I'll come right away. Yes, I sat on the platform at Abe Lincoln's first inaugural. I sat toward the back, and I don't think many folks noticed me, but it was a big day for me, the biggest in my whole life. I guess you wonder how it happened. Well, my name is Mentor Graham. My occupation, farmer, carpenter, shoemaker, and a dozen other things, but most important to me, I was a schoolmaster. For years, I taught school in New Salem, Illinois. And it was there, more than 30 years before, that I first met Abe Lincoln. And you know, almost the minute I met him, I could see... Well, let me tell you about it. It was a summer day in 1831. There was no school because it was election day, and I was in Sam Hill's general store, which was the polling place, and I was worried. The man who was supposed to help me clerk the election was sick. And then I saw a tall, awkward, vaguely familiar frame.
4: Mind if I have a gander at these election lists?
1: No, go right ahead.
4: Awful lot of job-hungry candidates.
1: It's a statewide election. It's important.
4: Yeah, if you read their platform, some of them's mighty promising.
1: They are that. You're Tom Lincoln's boy, aren't you?
4: Yeah, Abe Lincoln's my name.
1: I'm Mentor Graham.
4: Oh, Jerry Graham's boy?
1: That's it. Jerry Graham's boy.
4: Well, it's good to know you, Mr. Graham.
1: I was wondering, Abe, can you write?
4: I can make a few hen tracks. Why?
1: Well, I need someone to help me clerk the election today.
4: Me? Clerk the election?
1: Well, there's not much to do. You sit here beside me, and when the people start to come in to cast their vote, you put their name down in the book and have them sign next to their names, that is, if they know how. And then write down how and who they vote for.
4: All our rights are names?
1: That's all.
4: Well, I can try. Many voted yet?
1: Not a soul. I just opened the polls. But we'll work hard when they start coming.
4: Yeah! Who's yeah! That? Who is there?
1: That's Jim Hawkins. He's usually first.
4: Yeah! That Jim? Well, lung power has votes. He'd make a landslide for somebody.
5: I'm a rip-snorting son of Illinois. Lead me to the polling place.
1: You're in it, Jim.
5: I am? Then why do I vote for my friend, Tiger Dan Simmons?
1: Right here at the table. Abe will take care of you.
5: Abe? Abe Lincoln. What are you doing here?
4: I'm clerking the election, Jim.
5: No. Sitting at the table like a regular justice of the peace.
1: You're Abe's first customer.
5: I am? Well, in that case, Abe, put me down for two votes.
4: Two? What for?
5: Well, one for politics and one for friendship.
1: No, none of that, Jim. You know the law.
5: No. What about the law?
1: It says one voter, one vote. And that's the way it is to be.
5: Sounds to me like the law's kind of prejudiced. Got no feeling for friendship.
1: The law isn't supposed to have sentiment.
4: That's right, Jim. The law's not supposed to have sentiment. Seems to me it really has a heap of it. Of course, I got no learning like men are here about law, but...
1: What do you mean, Abe?
4: Well, it seems to me that just because every man has one vote, no man has more than one. That's what makes the difference. That's what makes us all free men, as I see it. Free and equal.
1: Abe's got it right, Jim. You know something else?
5: No. What?
1: Well, Abe says he hasn't got learning like me, but he's got the thing that really goes before any learning. He's got wisdom. Yes, right from the first I could see it in Abe, this backwoods boy. I could see the wisdom. And with it, I could see the questions and the hungering. After we closed the polls that night, I asked him to come home for supper to meet my wife, Sarah, and my two little daughters. The family took to Abe right away, like I had. And after supper, the girls climbed up on his lap, and he told them stories and sang songs with them.
6: Oh, Dan Chuck was a fine old man.
4: He washed his face in a frying pan.
6: He combed his hair with a wagon wheel.
4: And died with a toothache in his
7: ear. Oh, Landy, the children haven't enjoyed themselves so for I don't know how long.
4: Well, I thank you, Miss Graham.
1: Well, it seems to me it's time they went to bed, Sarah.
8: Oh, no, please, Father.
7: Oh, what time? Mercy, it is your bedtime. Come along now.
8: All right, Mother.
9: Yes, Mother.
7: And tell Abe good night, girls.
9: Good night, Abe.
4: Good night, Minerva.
9: Good night, Abe.
4: Good night, Elmer.
7: Come, girls, be quick.
1: Well, Abe?
4: Yes, Minerva?
1: What were you thinking?
4: I was just thinking those are likely little girls. They're lucky to be living right here with a teacher like you.
1: How's that?
4: With all these books you got, you to talk to them, learning will come easy for them.
1: Maybe, how did you like clerking today?
4: Well, it's good work. Makes you feel responsible.
1: Yes, yes, it does. The kind of work you ought to be doing, one way or another.
4: I reckon I won't have much time for much of it.
1: Oh, you have plans?
4: No, just a piece of floating driftwood, I reckon, but still I gotta earn my living.
1: That's true. But, do you mean to stay on here in New Salem?
4: For a spell, anyway. Denton Offutt's opening the store. He wants me to work for him. Why?
1: Well, I was thinking, I'd like you to drop in at my school, Abe, anytime you've a mind to.
4: Oh. Well, I don't know, Mander.
1: Why not?
4: Well, I kind of outgrew my school days. Seems to me it's a little late for me to be coming to school. Well,
1: you know the proverb, Abe. It's never too late to learn.
4: Yeah, I heard it, yeah. There is a heap of subjects in this world that'd pleasure me to learn.
1: Well?
4: But while I just can't see myself being a schoolboy, Mender, there is one thing.
1: Yes, Abe?
4: I've just been itching to look at your books ever since I come in. Do you think I might borrow some?

0: That's very good class. And now that we're refreshed with songs, we'll study our lessons.
1: Mr. Graham.
0: Yes, Dennis?
1: Can I study with Robert, sir? He knows us better than I do.
0: What are you studying?
1: A thing of beauty is a joy forever. Its loveliness increases.
0: Oh, yes. Let Robert listen to you.
1: Thank you, sir.
2: I do, thou dost, he does, we do, they...
0: Rosie, I'd like you to work on your sums first, then the verbs.
2: Yes, Mr. Graham.
1: Mr. Graham, look! Look who's come in!
3: Good morning, Manny. Mr. Graham?
0: Come in, Abe. Come in.
3: I've been thinking about what you said about me coming to school.
0: Well, I'm glad to hear it.
3: I thought I just might give it a try.
0: Rosie?
2: Yes, Mr. Graham?
0: Did you hear anything funny? Why are you laughing?
2: Why, I was just laughing at Abe Lincoln, sir.
0: Yes?
2: Saying he's starting school. Why, he's bigger than you are.
0: That's true, Rosie. There's one thing all of you forget. It doesn't matter how big you are when you start school, but it does matter how much you learn when you get there. Sit down, Abe, on that bench there with the advanced learners.
3: But, sir, I don't reckon...
0: I know you've got the capacity to learn, Abe. You'll catch up with them soon enough.
3: I don't think there's room for me.
0: Plenty of room. Sit down there, next to Ann Rutledge. Abe had the capacity to learn, the hunger to learn. Day by day, I could see his mind leaping ahead, looking for answers to his questions. He made me proud of him. Then one evening, I found him waiting for me at the close of school. Well, hello, Abe. I thought you'd gone home long ago.
3: I was waiting for you, Matter.
0: Oh? What's on your mind?
3: Well, I've been thinking, Matter. I believe I can go it alone now.
0: How's that, Abe?
3: I mean, I reckon I don't need to be coming to school anymore. I can read and write, cipher pretty fair.
0: That's true. Better than most.
3: Well, so I thought I'd just tell you. Thank you.
0: I see. Abe, if you knew a man who was given a strong box full of money and then he was given the key to the box, what would you tell him to do?
3: What would I tell him?
0: That's right.
3: I'd tell him to open up the box. Money no good if it's locked up.
0: And learning's no good locked up either.
3: What do you mean, Matty?
0: You know how to read and write and cipher. And those are the keys to learning. And with those keys, you can unlock all the rest to become anything you want to. You want to make something of yourself, don't you?
3: What a kin.
0: And think about what I've told you about the strong box.
3: I am thinking.
0: Well, Abe?
3: I'll see you Monday morning, Leonard.

0: You're listening to Walter Houston with John McIntyre in The Man Who Taught Lincoln on the Cavalcade Theater, sponsored by the DuPont Company of Wilmington, Delaware, maker of better things for better living through chemistry. So we begin Act Two of The Man Who Taught Lincoln, starring Walter Houston as Mentor Graham and John McIntyre as Abe Lincoln.
1: Abe came to school regularly for 3 or 4 weeks. Then he had to go to work again. But he didn't let his education stop. He kept borrowing books from me. He told me the things I want to know are in books, and my best friend is the man who'll get me a book I ain't read. After work, Abe and I would meet, and I'd hear him recite lessons, or I'd do my best to answer his questions. And one evening, I came home with news for my wife.
2: Is that you, Mentor?
1: Yes, sir. Sorry I'm late.
2: You've missed your supper.
1: I know. I've been taking care of some things. Sarah, how would you like a boarder?
2: Why, that's a practical idea. We could use the money.
1: Oh, not a paying boarder, Sarah. Someone to do the chores.
2: Why? Who are you thinking of, Mentor?
1: I was thinking about young Abe Lincoln.
2: Oh.
1: Don't you like the idea?
2: As a matter of fact, I do. But why pretend about it? You're bringing him here to teach him, aren't you?
1: Well, as a matter of fact...
2: And he's out on the porch right now, isn't he?
1: Well, yes, Sarah.
2: Well, call him in, Minter.
1: All right, Sarah.
2: Don't leave him out there to freeze.
1: Abe. Come in, Abe. Seems you're expected.

0: Well, Abe, now that you're living here, we can really get to work, plan your studies. Do you know yet what you want to do?
1: Well, sounds like a lot, I know, but I'd like some kind of public life, Mater. This is a big country, growing fast. It'd likely have lots of growing pains during my lifetime. I'd like to be where things happen.
0: Yes, and you will be, Abe.
1: I got a notion that I ought to study about speaking. My speech is too rough.
0: Too rough?
1: I've been thinking words are about the most important thing there is. You can have good ideas, but if you don't express them right, they don't do nothing to forward the world. Give me, I'm wrong, Mentor.
0: No, you're right. Words are the power, the real power of knowledge. Now, where's that book? Ah, yes, here. We'll start right now, Abe.
1: What book's that?
0: It's Kirkham's, the only one in Sangamon County. And you're going to study grammar. What is a noun?
1: Noun is the name of any person, place, or thing.
0: Great?
1: Greater, greatest.
0: Frugal?
1: More frugal, most frugal.
0: Not ain't, but...
1: are not.
0: Not clerk, but...
1: clerk.
0: What is the foundation of all good writing?
1: Good sense is the foundation of all good writing. One who understands a subject well will scarcely write ill upon it.

0: Yes, I was about to leave the party, Abe, but I wanted to have one more look at that foreign silk hair of Ann's.
1: Well, here I am, Mr. Graham.
0: I want to talk to both of you. Will you come outside a minute?
2: We will, Mander. Sorry you're leaving so early. It's the best 4th of July party I can remember.
0: Well, I've seen more than you today. And Sarah's tired. I promised to get her home.
1: What did you want to talk about, Mr. Graham?
0: Well, there are one or two things about Abe's study. You're going to keep on, aren't you, Abe?
2: Yeah, I guess I am.
0: Well, I got a new book. It's much more advanced than the one we've been using, much more advanced.
2: I'll study it with you if you think I should.
0: I really do, Abe. Of course, there is one hitch.
2: What's that?
0: I have one other advanced grammar student, and since there's only one book, I'll have to tutor both of you at the same time. Is that all right?
2: Why, yes, it is, yes.
0: And it's all right with you, Ann?
1: Yes, sir. I mean, I think it will be more sociable.
2: Ann's the other student?
1: Yes. I'm tutoring to go to the academy in Jacksonville, Abe.
0: Yes, too bad I can't have a separate book for each of you, but...
2: Oh, I don't know, Manner. Sometimes one book's better than two. Brings two minds closer together.
0: You mean two heads, don't you, Abe? Abe Lincoln and Ann were engaged, so Abe was even more anxious to make a living. He ran for the legislature and lost, but he kept on working and studying. I taught him what I knew about surveying, and he got a job as a deputy surveyor. Then he ran for the legislature again, and this time he was elected. Yes, he was moving on, and he was already ahead of his teacher, except in one great lesson, the bitter lesson he had to learn alone. It happened one sultry August afternoon in 1835. Abe had stopped by and was sitting with Sarah and me on the front porch, and we could see that he was worried.
2: It's the drought that's doing it, I'm sure.
3: That's doing what, Abe?
2: Bringing all the fever. So many sick. But only rain.
0: Yes, we've lost some of our friends, too, but the plague seems to be coming to an end.
2: Hasn't rain, corn's parched everywhere I see. Everything's stunted, dying.
3: Abe, you look drawn. Are you sick?
2: No, Miss Graham. Not that way, but it's Ann.
0: I heard she was much better.
2: No, she's no better.
3: How can you tell, Abe?
2: They sent for me yesterday. Mr. Rutledge did. I went and sat beside her. She was burning up with the fever.
0: And today?
2: I haven't gone. I started, but I couldn't go. I couldn't bear to go.
0: Why not, Ed?
2: Because yesterday, when Mr. Rutledge sent for me, it was because Ann was calling for me.
0: Yes?
2: When I got there, she didn't know me. Sat with her, kept calling for me. Calling for me. I was right there.

0: buried Anne in Concord, 7 miles away. And for weeks afterward, no one could talk to Abe. Sometimes he was found lying with one arm thrown across her grave. Or in the stormy weather, he was seen walking, with the rain running on his gaunt face. Then one day, about 2 months after Anne's death, I met Abe coming toward our house, and I walked along with him.
1: I was just coming to talk to you, Maynard.
0: Yes, I wondered when you'd get around to it.
1: I've been doing a lot of thinking.
0: Yes. I knew you were thinking, Abe.
1: You see, the first matter after Anne died, I thought there was nothing left to live for.
0: But you know now that there is.
1: Not exactly. It's hard to think of life without Anne. Very hard. But I kept remembering some of the things you told me about knowledge, about learning.
0: What were they, Abe?
1: Well, one time you showed me what someone said about learning. I've been doing a lot of thinking.
0: Yes. I knew you were thinking, Abe.
1: You see, the first matter after Anne died, I thought there was nothing left to live for.
0: But you know now that there is.
1: Not exactly. It's hard to think of life without Anne. Very hard. But I kept remembering some of the things you told me about knowledge, about learning.
0: What were they, Abe?
1: Well, one time you showed me what

0: me what someone said about learning. That it could be gotten by reading books, but that knowledge of the world could be gotten only by reading men.
1: And all the various editions of them.
0: Yes, that's right. Well, I thought maybe I had to love Anne to know about the love of other people.
1: Maybe, Abe.
0: And maybe I had to lose her to know how men can suffer.
1: Do you really think that, Abe?
0: I'm not sure, Mater. I only know that now I do understand about suffering.
1: I can see that.
0: And that now I'm going to spend my life to end whatever needless suffering and misery I find.
1: Abe, you see there is a law. I always knew you had a great capacity. And now I knew it wasn't given to you to be wasted.

0: It wasn't wasted. And so on March 4th, 1861, I, Mentor Graham, an obscure, aging country schoolmaster, sat on the platform in Washington, D.C., and saw a great man who was a friend of mine take the oath for President of the United States.
1: I will faithfully execute the office of President of the United States and will, to the best of my ability, preserve, protect, and defend the Constitution of the United States. Mentor Graham, you came all the way to Washington.
0: Yes. I came to see the ceremony, Abe.
1: You came here just to see me inaugurated.
0: Well, in a way, you're my life work, Abe. The life work of a teacher.

The month of February is when we celebrate the birthdays of two great Americans. Tonight on Cavalcade, we've celebrated the memory of Lincoln. Next week, we will bring you a tense and little-known story of George Washington. A story of 24 hours when the fate of the young American Revolution hung in the balance and treason ticked like a bomb, ready to explode in General Washington's face. And as our star next week, we will welcome to the DuPont Cavalcade Theater that fine actor of stage and screen, Herbert Marshall, to star in Washington and the Traitor.

Walter Houston may soon be seen in Rene Clair's production, Ten Little Indians. The music on tonight's cavalcade was composed and conducted by Robert Armbruster. This evening's cavalcade play was written by Bernard Rhines. It was based upon the recently published biography, Mentor Graham, by Cunningham, Duncan, and D.F. Nichols. 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

Hello, fellas. This is Chuck Foster, Gloria and the boys, making these V-discs for you. We're having fun making them, and we sincerely hope you'll enjoy listening to them. Good luck, men.

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0: Excuse me. 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
1: Why, yes. 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

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All ages, all sizes. 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

0: Yes, Circus Day belongs to the kids. And Helen, I don't know about you, but when that band begins to play and the clowns and acrobats start their acts, well, I feel just like a kid myself.
1: Well, I'm with you, Dick. Circuses bring out the Margaret O'Brien in me every time.
0: Well, you doll. 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

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Bobby, Bobby, Bobby, Bobby, Bobby, Bobby, Bobby, Bobby, Bobby, Bobby, Bobby, Bobby, Bobby, Bobby, Bobby, Bobby, Bobby, Bobby, Bobby, Bobby, Bobby, Bobby, Bobby, Bobby, Bobby, Bobby, Bobby, Bobby, Bobby, Bobby, Bobby, Bobby, Bobby, Bobby, Bobby, Bobby, Bobby, Bobby, Bobby, Bobby, Bobby, Bobby, Bobby, Bobby, Bobby, Bobby, Bobby, Bob

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my little mammy. 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

0: Now, as gunshots echo across the windswept, snow-covered reaches of the wild Northwest, Quaker Puffed Wheat and Quaker Puffed Rice, the breakfast cereal shot from guns, present the Challenge of the Yukon. It's Yukon King, swiftest and strongest lead dog of the Northwest, blazing the trail for Sergeant Preston of the Northwest Mounted Police in his relentless pursuit of lawbreakers.
1: On King! On Husky!
0: Gold! Gold discovered in the Yukon. A stampede to the Klondike in the wild race for riches. Back to the days of the gold rush. With Quaker Puffed Wheat and Quaker Puffed Rice bringing you the adventures of Sergeant Preston and his wonder dog, Yukon King, as they meet the Challenge of the Yukon.

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0: Baldy Brennan sat at a corner table in a cafe at Dawson. He held a Dawson City paper before his face. His companions at the table were Snag Lindell and a younger man named Wally Wharton.
1: Put down that paper, Baldy. We know very well you can't read.
2: I like to look at the pictures.
3: They don't hold a candle to the pictures in the papers back in the States. Why, I remember...
4: Gone!
1: What's ailing you, Baldy?
2: Look at here. This is a picture of Wally Wharton.
3: Me?
1: Yeah, let me see.
2: What have you been doing to get your picture in the paper, Wally?
3: Why, nothing. That's not me.
2: Yeah, sure looks like you.
1: Look here, Baldy, you ignoramus. It says right here that this critter's name is Jimmy Stevens.
2: I still say it looks like Wally. What's it say about him?
1: Coming from San Francisco to take over the mining properties of his uncle Jebediah Stevens at Whitehorse.
2: Jeb Stevens? I know about him.
1: Yeah, he died a couple of months ago.
2: Yeah, just so. And he left more money than a man can count. Why, he owns some of the best mining property in the whole Yukon Territory.
3: And his nephew's going to get it all. Some critters get all the luck.
1: Hey, gents, I got an idea.
3: What's your idea?
1: Wally, if it was you that was going to inherit all that property, I'd bet you'd be downright glad to share it with a couple of pals. Now, wouldn't you?
3: What are you getting at, Snag?
1: You're not known around Whitehorse, are you?
3: No, why?
1: Suppose you was to go there and claim the Stevens property. Who'd there be to keep you from getting it?
2: Great Scott, Snag. You think we'd get away with anything like that?
1: Why not?
3: Yeah, there's one man over in Whitehorse that knows me. He'd probably spoil the game.
1: We can take him into the plan with us.
3: Yeah, but what'll happen when the real Jimmy Stevens shows up?
1: He won't show up. We'll see to that. From now on, Wally, your name is Jimmy Stevens.
3: Snag, it'll never work. With these clothes, how could I make people think I just came from the States?
1: We'll take care of that at the same time we take care of Jimmy Stevens on the trail between Dawson and Whitehorse. Now listen careful, both of you. I've got a slick plan all worked out.
0: It was 2 days later when Jimmy Stevens arrived by boat at Dawson. He lost no time in buying clothing for the trail and outfitting himself with a sled and dog team. Then, after checking on the route, he set out on the windy trip.
5: Hush! Come along there!
0: His dogs were strong and the trail well packed. He found that travel was far easier than he had expected. Sometimes he rode in the sled, sometimes he ran alongside, but most of the time he rode the runners. He hadn't the faintest suspicion that three men were waiting at a point where the trail came close to the edge of a steep cliff. These men planned murder. They appeared in front of Jim quite suddenly.
6: Pull up there!
7: Stop that team! Hold on! We want to talk!
8: Whoa, boys!
7: Stay right where you are!
8: Sure thing. What do you want?
7: We'll show you what we want.
8: Hey, put down that pistol. You're not going to shoot!
0: Jim clutched his chest and staggered from the sled toward the edge of the 50-foot cliff.
6: Grab him, Baldy. You'll fall over the edge.
7: There he goes.
1: Confound it, Baldy. Why didn't you drill him through the heart?
2: I tried to.
3: Oh, you shot high. He lived long enough to stagger over the cliff. Maybe he's still alive.
1: Get back, Wally. Don't go near that ledge.
3: I just want to look down and see if he's moving.
1: No, get back. That's no, it's treacherous.
2: Even if he is alive, he won't be that way long.
1: Too bad he went over. He could have used his clothes and anything he might have had in his pockets.
3: Hey, there's a lot of his gear in the sled. Chances are I'll find plenty to prove I'm Jimmy Stevens. Look here, Snag. New clothes.
1: Yeah, let's see. Bought him in Dawson.
2: Here's something. A packet in oiled silk.
3: Maybe letters.
2: We'll soon know. Yeah. It is letters.
3: They'll do it. Now we're all set. There's just one man, the gent I told you about, who'll know me as Wally Wharton.
1: And we won't have to worry about him because he'll be with us. Now get on those runners, Wally. Take that team to Whitehorse.
3: I'll see you there.
1: Right.
2: We'll join you in Whitehorse.
6: Get going there. Mush, you say. Mush.
0: Snow that was deep and soft broke Jimmy Stevens' fall from the cliff. It was half an hour later when Sergeant Preston came that way. The Mountie rode the runners on his sled, while his loose lead, the great dog King, held the dog team to a fast pace along the frozen river. Suddenly, King stopped, and the sergeant halted the team.
9: King, what's the matter, fella?
0: King glanced at his master, then made for the deep snow between the edge of the frozen river and a 50-foot cliff.
9: All right, King, I'll take a look. But it better be good, boy. Like you found something, eh? Well, we'll soon find out about that. King, you have found something. Move back, boy. Shot. He's alive. Must have fallen from the top of the cliff. Snow probably saved his life. Oh. Be quiet, King. Easy now. Easy, son.
8: Don't shoot me again.
9: No one's going to shoot you.
8: Oh.
9: Hurts, eh? Guess the bullet's still in there.
8: I...
9: Now, listen. You understand me?
8: Yes.
9: I'm putting a temporary dressing on your wound.
8: Shot up on the trail.
9: I know. Well, your wound isn't serious. You're going to be all right. You've lost a lot of blood and you're very weak. You'll need all your strength, so don't try to talk. I know of a cabin between here and Whitehorse. I'll put you on my sled and take you there. King, the team, line them up, boy.
8: What's all that?
9: My dog King's winding the team. Now, hang on. I'm going to carry you to the sled.
0: Wally Wharton had reached Whitehorse and called on the banker who had charge of old Jeb Stevens' estate. After a short conference, he secured a room at the hotel and waited for his partners in crime.
2: Howdy. We're looking for Jimmy Stevens.
1: Yeah, we're pals of his uncle. I'm Snag Lindell, and this is Baldy Brennan.
4: Come on in. You two needn't bother putting on an act. There's no one around.
1: We didn't know, but you might have company in your room.
2: How'd everything go, Wally?
4: You better call me Jimmy.
2: All right, then. Jimmy.
4: Everything is smooth as silk.
1: You saw the banker?
4: You know I did, Snag. You were watching from across the street when I went into the bank.
1: What do you have to say?
4: Nothing much. Looked over the letters I found in the sled, shook hands, and gave me an official welcome to Whitehorse. Wants me to settle down here.
1: What about the cash?
4: Well, I didn't get any.
2: What?
4: Now, take it easy, Baldy. I'll get it. I told the banker I wanted to sell out all Uncle Jeb's mining property and get the cash as soon as possible.
2: Good.
1: The sooner the better.
2: You said you knew one man in Whitehorse would be likely to give you away.
4: I was speaking to Dr. Drake.
2: He knows you, huh?
4: We needn't worry about him. I've already talked to him.
1: When was that?
4: Before you two drifted into town.
2: You'll play our game?
4: Sure. I told him to drop in here and meet you two when he had time.
2: Hey, who's that?
4: Relax, Baldy. You're too nervous. Oh, hello, Doc.
10: Wally, Jimmy.
4: Step in and meet a couple pals.
10: Well, I can't stay, Wally. I just dropped by.
4: Come on in for just a minute. I want you to meet my friends, Snag Lindell and Baldy Brennan. Gents, shake hands with Dr. Drake. Doc's the man I told you about. He's known me for a long time.
1: Wally's told you the plans, eh, Doc?
10: Yes, yes.
1: Well, throw off your park and sit down. We got a lot to talk about. Yeah, let me take your black bag.
10: But I'll come back later. I have an emergency case. I left my dogs in harness in front of the hotel.
2: Can't you let the case go, Doc?
10: No, not this one. Amante is waiting for me.
2: Amante?
10: Yeah, she's waiting at an old cabin 4 miles south of town.
1: I hope he's in serious condition. I don't like Mounties. And what ails him?
10: I don't know. He sent his dog into town with a message tied to the collar. Constable Atkins brought the dog to my place.
2: Who is the Mountie? Anyone we know?
10: Sergeant Preston.
2: Preston? Is he around here? That's dangerous.
4: You better go and see him. Doc, maybe you can give him the wrong medicine. Sort of accidental.
10: Now, young man, I'll have you know...
4: Steady, Doc. Don't get your dander up. I know a few things about your record. That's why I was sure you could forget Wally Wharton and think of me as Jimmy Stevens.
1: Yeah, that's telling him, Jimmy.
10: I'll go and visit the patient. I'll be back here in a couple of hours or so.
9: Well, you thought I was to be your patient, eh, Dr. Drake?
10: Well, I had no way of knowing, Sergeant. I have the bullet.
9: I'll take it.
10: You say you don't know who this young man is?
9: No, I found him on the trail. He was conscious only a moment.
10: No identification in his pocket?
9: None whatever.
10: Yeah. Why didn't you bring him all the way to Whitehorse?
9: Well, I wanted you to see him as soon as possible, Doctor. Mm-hmm. Saved nearly an hour by sending King on ahead with a message asking you to come to this cabin. What's that?
10: Well, this... epidemic needle.
9: Well, you'll want to sterilize it. There's boiling water here on the stove. If you'll tell me what you're going to give the patient, I'll get it out of your bag.
10: I've been thinking.
9: Well?
10: On second thought, I'll simply dress the wound. patient seems to be sleeping comfortably. You'll not need a hypodermy.
9: No?
10: You may put the needle back in my bag, if you'd be so kind. You could have knocked me over with a feather when I saw that patient, Wally. He might have been your twin brother.
8: Of all the doggone luck.
1: Wally, I told you should have shot him through the heart.
10: But I tried.
1: If he lives to tell that Mountie about
8: us. How about that, Doc? You think he'll recover?
10: Yes, I'm afraid he will.
8: Why? Doggone it, why didn't you do something
10: to him? I couldn't. Preston watched every move I made.
8: You could have given him a shot or something.
10: I tried that, but I couldn't get away with it.
1: We've got to do something and do it right away. Where is this cabin?
10: Take the south trail out of Whitehorse. It's the first one you'll come to after you leave the edge of town.
1: All right. Baldy, you come with me.
2: Where?
1: Where do you suppose? We got to put another bullet into Jimmy Stevens. And this time we'll have to do the same for Sergeant Preston.
0: We'll continue our adventure in just a moment. Shot from guns. These three famous words mean a breakfast treat all ready to eat. The original, the one and only Quaker Puffed Rice or Quaker Puffed Wheat. 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I said giant-sized. And they actually are shot from guns to make them crisp and tender. Quaker Puffed Rice and Quaker Puffed Wheat are exploded up to 8 times normal size. That makes them bigger and better tasting. 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They're a thrifty deluxe breakfast treat that's easy to fix as falling off a log. 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And Quaker Puffed Wheat and Quaker Puffed Rice furnish added food values of restored natural grain amounts of vitamin B1, niacin, and iron. 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

0: Now to continue. In the cabin late that night, Sergeant Preston rolled up in his blanket with the great dog King crouched by his side. Nearby, Jimmy Stevens slept quietly. He had not recovered consciousness, but his breathing was slow and regular, and Sergeant Preston was confident that he was on the road to recovery from his wound. Outside, a howling wind covered the faint sounds of two men who approached the cabin.
1: There's their place, Baldy. Some dogs curled up in the snow in front.
2: Sergeant Preston's team. Now listen carefully and don't make any mistakes.
1: Yeah?
2: We can move up close to the side of the cabin and look through the air vent. There's moonlight enough to show us where Preston and Stevens are sleeping. When we spot them, we'll shoot through the opening. I'll take one and you take the other. This time, see that you don't miss a vital spot.
0: Inside the cabin, King sensed danger close at hand. He couldn't define the danger, but he knew that something moved stealthily outside, and he wanted to tell his master. Sergeant Preston wakened.
3: Trying to tell me something, King? Want me to go outside, is that it? All right, boy, just let me get my boots on.
0: Meanwhile, Snag and Baldy were within 100 feet of the cabin.
1: We're getting close, Baldy. Yeah, it seems to me that... Hey, look.
2: The door's swinging open.
1: It's a dog. He's coming from the cabin.
2: Come on, he's with him. Let him have it. I missed.
1: I'm getting out of here.
2: Hey, wait for me, Baldy. Wait for me.
1: I'm getting out.
2: We gotta stop that dog.
1: You get him?
2: No, I missed.
1: He's shooting at us.
2: Well, I'm not stopping.
0: Snag and Baldy ignored the Mountie's warning shot and kept running as fast as they could. King, racing through the snow in bounding leaps, quickly cut down the distance. With one last jump, he struck Baldy in the back and knocked the would-be killer sprawling. A well-aimed bullet from Sergeant Preston's gun struck Snag in the leg and brought him down.
1: Get away from me! Get away from me! Call out this dog! Take him away!
2: Oh, my leg.
1: Get back, you can't!
2: My leg, it's muscle!
1: That dog!
3: You should have stopped when I told you to.
2: No, my leg!
3: I'll dress the wound when I get you into the cabin. Keep an eye on them, King, while I take the guns.
1: Now listen, mister. We didn't mean no harm.
3: You fired on me when I came out of the cabin. Something you'll have to explain. I'll help your friend. If he can't walk, you'll have to carry him.
0: When Sergeant Preston had his prisoners in the cabin, he discovered that his bullet had merely brushed the fleshy part of Snag's leg. When both men were tied, the Mountie questioned them but got no information. Meanwhile, in Whitehorse, Wally and the doctor waited all night in the doctor's home. At daybreak, the doctor said,
4: "Well, Em, the Mountie might have been sharper than Snag and Baldy anticipated.
5: You think they're prisoners?"
4: "It wouldn't surprise me."
5: "Yeah, but if they are, if they squeal..."
4: "I don't think they'll squeal. If they've been captured, they know we're their only hope of rescue."
5: "But what can we do?"
4: "I have an idea. Come into my laboratory."
5: "All right."
4: "Step right in. This is where I compound my prescriptions. You see, a doctor accumulates a strange assortment of items in a community like this. I've been paid in canned goods, furs, firearms, cartridges, and one man paid me with a can of blasting powder. Here it is."
5: "What? Hey, what are you going to do with that?"
4: "Open my bag, Wally, and dump out the contents. That's it. The blasting powder will fit in very nicely. Now, hand me that clock."
0: With materials at hand, the doctor fixed a firing mechanism to ignite the blasting powder at a certain time. Then he fitted it inside his black bag.
4: "You see how it works, Wally?"
5: "Hey, that's a smart idea, Doc. What are you going to do with it?"
4: "When I call on the real Jimmy Stevens, I'll leave the bag in an obscure place in the cabin. After I've left, there'll be an explosion."
5: "What if Snag and Baldy are prisoners there?"
4: "They'll be killed with Sergeant Preston and Stevens. Hmm? And then, Wally, we'll split the inheritance in two ways instead of four."
0: In the cabin, Sergeant Preston prepared breakfast for his prisoners.
3: "When the food's ready, I'll untie you so you can eat."
6: "Yeah, thanks."
3: "Either of you changed your mind about answering my questions?"
6: "We're not talking."
3: "Suit yourselves." "Huh? Looks like the wounded man's regaining consciousness. Now perhaps I'll learn something about you two. I have an idea you're connected in some way with the attempt on his life."
6: "Where am I?"
3: "How do you feel?"
6: I
1: weak as a kitten. Where am I?
3: In a cabin not far from Whitehorse. You were shot by someone on the trail. Do you remember that?
1: Oh, yes. Yes, I remember. That man.
7: Now, listen.
1: He's the one who shot me. He did it.
7: That's not so.
1: It is. I saw you. There were two others with you.
3: Wait a minute. Can you tell me your name?
1: I'm Jim Stevens. I came up from the States.
3: Now I remember. Your picture was in the paper.
1: Those two. They met me on the trail. Another man was with them. They fired for no reason at all.
3: Just a minute, Jim. What's the matter, King? We have company. Quiet, boy. Well, the doctor's here, Stevens. Morning, Doc.
8: Hi there, Sergeant Preston. How's our patient this morning?
3: Much better.
8: That's good. Who are these two men?
3: I captured them last night when they fired at me. Jim Stevens claims they're the ones who tried to kill him.
8: Jim Stevens?
3: Your patient.
8: But he can't be Jim Stevens. Stevens is in Whitehorse to claim his inheritance.
1: I am Jim Stevens. If anyone claims my inheritance, he's an imposter.
8: Well, this will bear investigating, Preston. What are you going to do about these prisoners?
3: We may have found a motive for the shooting. When you get back to town, ask the constable to come here and pick up the prisoners, please.
8: I'll be glad to. Now, I'll examine the wound. Will you heat some water for bathing if you need?
3: Oh, sure.
8: I'll get out of this parka. Nice and warm here.
0: As the doctor removed his heavy parka and tossed it on a chair, he secretly placed his black bag behind a nearby cupboard where it could not be seen. While he examined Jimmy's wound, he winked reassuredly at Baldy and Snag and put his finger to his lips as a warning gesture. Then he turned to Sergeant Preston, who stood near the stove.
8: Well, I'll not need water, Preston. No? The wound is healed over. Now we can leave the bandage off. The air will speed the healing. A few days' rest, and the boy will be as good as new.
3: Fine. Breakfast is ready. Won't you stay?
8: No, thank you. I must get on. Lots of other calls to make. Get into my pocket.
0: Doc knew that the carefully muffled clock inside his bag was nearing the hour when it would fire the blast. He wanted to get away from the cabin as quickly as possible. His hands trembled nervously as he fastened his parka. King caught a scent of fear that he couldn't understand. And Sergeant Preston couldn't understand the doctor's eagerness to get away.
8: Now I must go.
3: Steady, King.
8: Good day, Preston. Good day, young man.
1: Goodbye, doctor.
3: Oh, don't forget to ask the constable to come here, would you?
8: Yes, I'll ask him. Goodbye.
3: Bye. What's the matter with you, King? What's behind that cupboard? Just a minute, boy. I'll help you. Oh, Doc's bag. Must have slid off the chair. In such a hurry, he forgot it. Here, King, you can catch him. Take it to him, boy. Take it in your teeth, fella. That's it. There's Doc on the trail. Get him, King.
9: Oh, Doc! Wait a minute!
0: Doc turned and looked toward Sergeant Preston. Then he saw King racing toward him, carrying the black bag and its deadly contents.
8: Hey, good Lord! He's bringing that bag to me.
0: He picked up his whip and cracked it over the heads of his dogs.
8: Get up there! Get along!
0: The strong dogs of the doctor's team threw all their weight against the tow line, and the fast sled fairly leaped towards the doctor, running on the runners, cracking his whip and shouting in frenzied fear.
8: Must get along there!
0: The King was faster than the dog team. He quickly closed the distance and ran alongside the sled with the black bag's handle in his mouth.
8: Get away from me! Get away, you cur! Get back!
0: King couldn't understand the doctor's rage and fear. He was trying to do the man a favor.
8: Get back! Get away! Do you hear me? Go home and I'll let you have this whip.
0: Doc brought the whip around and lashed out at King. King dodged to the side but kept running, holding his position.
8: No, get away! Get away! Get back!
0: Doc knew time was running out. Any second, his bomb was likely to explode. His cries and shouts, his whip, accomplished nothing.
8: Get away, I tell you!
0: His fear had reached a point of panic. Nothing he could do would turn King back. Finally, in desperation, he stepped off the runners of the sled, took the bag from King,
8: here, give me that,
0: and threw it with all his strength. It exploded in midair.
8: You fool dog. You are to blame. Why did you bring that to me? Now everything is spoiled. My plan is ruined. I'll kill you for this.
0: When Doc reached for his gun, it was something King understood. He charged in, gripping the gun hand in his strong jaws and sending Drake stumbling backward in the snow.
8: Let me go. Get away from me.
10: All right, King. I'll take charge of him now.
8: Call off his dog. He was pressing me. He attacked me.
10: Come on, boy.
3: You can get up, Doc. We'll go back to the cabin.
8: What for?
3: I saw you trying to get away from King when he wanted to return your bag. I saw you throw it away, and I saw it explode. We'll go back to the cabin where you can explain why you left a bomb behind the cupboard. A bomb that might have killed four men.
0: Inside the cabin, when Snag and Baldy heard about the bomb, they turned on Doc in anger.
1: You'll try to kill us.
7: You double-crossing polecat.
1: I figured you'd get rid of us and split two ways with Wally. That was it.
8: Wait, wait. 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
1: Let Sergeant Preston listen. Preston, I've heard of men getting off light because they turned state's evidence.
3: What do you want to tell me?
7: If anyone's to do the talking, I will. Preston, it was Baldy who shot Jimmy Stevens.
1: It was your idea, Snag. You're the one who saw how Wally looked like Jimmy Stevens and said to waylay Stevens so Wally could get the inheritance.
7: But you're the one who did the shooting.
3: Quiet, both of you. I think I have all the facts I need.
11: Golly, Sergeant Preston. Now it's all clear. They waylaid me and had someone take my place.
3: That's right. Come over here, King.
11: What are you writing?
3: Last time I sent King to town, he carried a message for the doctor. This time, I'll send him for the constable. Asking to bring several men in a stretcher for you, Jim. Here we are, King. Take this note to town, boy. Understand? Town.
11: Golly, if it hadn't been for King, we'd have all been blown to smithereens.
3: When you return with the constable, King, we'll go back to town together and arrest young Wharton. Then, boy, this case will be closed.

0: In just a moment, Sergeant Preston will give you a preview of Monday's adventure. 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
1: King and I had stopped at the constable's in Selkirk and were told that the express clerk, a young chap whom I knew and liked, was missing, along with a bank shipment of gold. When he voluntarily returned and told what had happened, the constable claimed his story was fantastic. Our investigation involved us in an attempted murder with startling results.
0: Be sure to hear this exciting adventure Monday. These radio dramas, a feature of the Challenge of the Yukon Incorporated, are created and produced by George W. Trendle and directed by Fred Flowerday. Today's adventure was written by Fran Stryker. The part of Sergeant Preston is played by Paul Sutton. They are brought to you every Monday, Wednesday, and Friday at the same time by Quaker Puffed Wheat and Quaker Puffed Rice, the breakfast cereals shot from guns. For a delicious hot breakfast, eat Quaker Oats. 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

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So long. This is ABC, the American Broadcasting Company.

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He used to take me on his knee and say, Kolya, my little gypsy, it's time for you to become a man. Time for you to go out in the world and learn the facts of life. 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She was gorgeous, sensationally beautiful. 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And when she spoke, her voice was like the voice of angels. Used to croon this plaintive gypsy melody.

hey, hey, kakte binnen sertabine. If she wanted to china, I would hop an ocean lina. Just to be with that ribby to give it to give it to give it to give it to give it to give it to give it to give it to give it to give it to give it to give it to give it to give it to give it to give it to give it to give it to give it to give it to give it to give it to give it to give it to give it to give it to give it to give it to give it to give it to give it to give it to give it to give it to give it to give it to give it to give it to give it to give it to give it to give it to give it to give it to give it to give it to give it to give it to give it to give it to give it to give it to give it to give it to give it to give it to give it to give it to give it to give it to give it to give it to give it to give it to give it to give it to give it to give it to give it to give it to give it to give it to give it to give it to give it to give it to give it to give it to give it to give it to give it to give it to give it to give it to give it to give it to give it to give it to give it to give it to give it to give it to give it to give it to give it to give it to give it to give it to give it to give it to give it to give it to give it to give it to give it to give it to give it to give it to give it to give it to give it to give it to give it to give it to give it to give it to give it to give it to give it to give it to give it to give it to give it to give it to give it to give it to give it to give it to give it to give it to give it to give it to give it to give it to give it to give it to give it to give it to give it to give it to give it to give it to give it to give it to give it to give it to give it to give it to give it to give it to give it to give it to give it to give it to give it to give it to give it to give it to give it to give it to give it to

Little Willie Green was from New Orleans, and a greedy boy was he. You see, he always liked a lot of kids hanging around just to keep him company. And then one day, his mama baked him a jelly roll. That's the bestest cake that was ever made. And when all the kids had come up begging Willie for a bite, here's what old Willie said. I ain't going to give nobody none of this jelly roll. I wouldn't give you a piece of cake to save your soul. My ma told me today, just before she went away, to be a good little boy, she'd bring me a toy. I'm my mama's pride and joy. There ain't no need for you to keep on hanging round. I love you and I hate to turn you down. Your lovin's awful sweet, but my jelly roll, it can't be beat. I know you want it, you craving for it, but I ain't going to give you none. Now, little Willie Green was really mean, and he was very stingy, too. You see, he always wanted something of what you had, but he didn't want to give nothing to you. Kind of like the world is today. I mean, he's getting his way. And then when his mama did bake him that luscious, ever-loving, honey-dripping jelly roll, then he'd try to hide it. I mean, he'd try. And then when all the kids would come around and say, Willie, won't you give me one little piece? Here's what old Willie'd cry. I ain't gonna give nobody none of this jelly roll. I wouldn't give you a piece of cake to save your soul. 'Cause my ma told me today, just before she went away, be a good little boy, she'd bring me a toy. I'm my mama's little raw. There ain't no need for you to keep on hanging round. I love you and I hate to turn you down. Yes, that lovin's awful sweet, but my jelly roll just can't be beat. I know you want it, you craving for it, but I ain't gonna give you none. Not a crumb.

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0: Hi, fellas. This is Slam Stewart speaking. We're going to try and make a couple of V-discs for you today. Along with me is a young gentleman. He hasn't been in the country very long. His name is Dick Farney, and he sings a lovely song. He would like to sing for you, Somebody Loves Me. Won't you say something, Dick?
1: Thank you very much, Slam. It's a pleasure, fellas, to sing for you, and I hope you like it.

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And she plays Japana in a manner that is all too new. Here of late she's playing with a band. Let me tell you of this baby and the baby grand. When you hear a hot jumbo, who's the power behind the mold? It's the lady who swings with man. When you hear the saxes ride, who's the reason why they glide? It's the lady who swings the band. When the rhythm section gives you action, the lady at the keys is the main attraction.

Hi, fellas. This is Dick Liebert speaking from the Radio City Music Hall. I'm going to fool around in the Wurlitzer a bit for you. I know you'll be singing these tunes sooner or later, so I'm very happy to make a V-disc with some of your favorite barbershop quartet melodies.

Hello, men. This is Marie Green again, coming to you on V-Discs. I have two songs for you, and I'm pretty sure you all know them, and I hope that you'll all like them. They are Solitude, and I Know That You Know.

I choose you, won't lose you. I wish you knew how much I long to hold you in my arms. This time is my time, will soon be goodbye time. Then in the starlight, hold me tight with one more little kiss, say not in

This is Marie Green. This V-disc we've made for you is a little out of the ordinary because all we did was just sort of get together and take off our shoes, relax, and try to create one of those soft, mellow moods. Singing with me on this record is a fellow we discovered here on V-discs. His name is Joe Dosh. It's the first record he's ever made, and I hope you'll like him as much as all of us do. Oh yes, the name of the song? Well, it's easy to remember. Your sweet expression.

Your smile so pretty and words so witty. Oh, what a pity.

Fiery horse for the speed of light, the cloud of dust, and a hearty hi-yo, Silver, the Lone Ranger.

0: With his faithful Indian companion, Tonto, the masked rider of the plains led the fight for law and order in the early western United States. The stories of his strength and courage, his daring and resourcefulness have come down to us through the generations. And nowhere in the pages of history can one find a greater champion of justice. Return with us now to those thrilling days of yesteryear. From out of the past come the thundering hoofbeats of the great horse Silver. The Lone Ranger rides again.
1: Come on, Silver! Faster, big fellow, faster! I'm Silver! Away!
0: With steady hands and skillful manipulation that bespoke years of experience, Sam Deering tooled his weather-beaten stage around the big bend of Cedar Mountain. The road leveled off at this point. It was an ideal place to pick up lost time. Jerry Parker, the young boy who sat beside Sam in the high boot, turned to the driver expectantly.
2: We'll be late getting into Clinton, Mr. Deering, unless we make it up along here.
3: Hey, don't worry, Jerry. We'll pull in on time.
2: I know, but we're...
3: What you really want is to see these horses line out and run, ain't that it?
2: It's not that so much. I just like to watch the way you handle them.
3: All right, son. I guess we can gain a little time on this level stretch. Where's my whip?
2: Here.
3: How come it's not in the socket where it belongs?
2: Well, I mean, I was practicing a little bit with it while you were in the express office back there in Bancroft.
3: Practicing, eh? Still hankering to drive a stagecoach, ain't you, Jerry?
2: I will drive one someday, whenever you'll trust me with it.
3: Well, ain't that I don't trust you, Jerry. You're not old enough yet. Tooling a six-horse hitch like this is a man's job.
2: I'm 18, and I've been driving horses ever since I was 10. I can handle this letter almost as good as you, Mr. Deering.
3: Yeah, give me that whip. There's a lot more to driving a stage than just being able to pop leather.
2: I know,
3: now,
2: but...
3: you watch. Suppose you want to gain some time like we're going to do now.
2: Yeah?
3: Well, the first thing you got to remember is to gather all your lines in your left hand like this. You see?
2: I know.
3: Then the only way those horses are going to know what's on your mind is to send this leather skinning over the tops of the heads.
2: Sure.
3: But you got to be careful and don't touch them. Just pop it, that's all.
2: I can do that.
3: Then at the same time, you tell them about it.
2: How?
3: Well, hang on tight and I'll show you.
2: All right.
3: Like this. Chi-yi-yip-yee! Hey! See what I mean, Jerry?
2: Yeah.
3: All right, boys, that's enough. No need to
2: wind
3: yourselves out.
2: Golly.
3: See what I mean, Jerry?
2: I'm sure I could do it if you...
3: Well,
2: give
3: time
2: you...
3: enough of that when you're a little older. You keep out of your job in the stable for a few more years.
2: Tessie says
3: it. Oh, so it's Tessie who's behind you on the tool of stage.
2: No, it's my idea as much as hers.
3: Well, listen, son. Tessie's my own daughter. But she's just like all the other women in the world. They always want to tell men folks what to do.
2: You see, Mr. Deering, I figure if I was a real leather popper instead of just a stable boy, I'd be making some money. And then maybe Tessie and I mean...
3: I know what you mean, son, and I have no objections, but you're too anxious. Wait a few years.
2: Gee, Mr. Deering.
3: Yeah, what's the matter?
2: Up there on that slope. I thought I saw an engine dodge behind a rock.
3: Why, shucks, there ain't no engines around this part of the...
2: No. Mr. Deering.
3: I've been shot, Jerry. You grab these lines and the whip.
2: It must have been that engine.
3: Drive. Get to Clinton as quick as you can.
2: Yes, sir. Get up there!
4: Here comes old Sam.
5: Hey, he's really pushing them, Clinton.
4: Why, that ain't Sam on the boot. It's the kid, Jerry Parker.
5: First time I've ever seen Deering let a kid handle his rake.
6: Oh, hold it out. Hold it out there.
2: Where's Tessie? Tessie Deering.
7: I'm so glad to see you driving, Jerry. I didn't think Dad would... Dad? What's wrong?
2: He's hurt, Tessie.
7: Hurt?
2: Shot. An engine sniped him just this side of Cedar Mountain.
7: Oh, Dad.
2: Here. Somebody help me lift him down.
8: Yeah, sure.
2: Grab his feet. I'll take him under
8: the
2: arms.
8: Now, easy does it.
2: Somebody get a doctor.
5: I just saw Doc Hawkins go down the street. I'll fetch him.
2: Now... carry him over to the house, Tessie.
7: Of course. Oh, hurry, Jerry, please.

0: What does the doctor say, Tessie?
1: It's a serious bullet wound. But he'll be all right if he rests for 3 or 4 weeks.
0: Oh, gee, I'm sure glad to hear that.
1: Who did it, Jerry?
0: An Injun. I saw him up on the slope a few seconds before he fired the shot.
1: I can't understand it. Do you think it could have been an accident?
0: No. Whoever was gunning for your pa lined up his sights on purpose.
1: But why? Dad hasn't got an enemy in the world.
0: I don't know. But I'm going down and tell Sheriff Holmes about it. Exactly where it happened, and
1: wait.
0: Maybe...
1: Dad wants to see you. Go on in.
2: Hey, Jerry.
0: Are you feeling any better, Mr. Deering?
2: Oh, a little bit. Doc Hawkins took a slug out of my chest. Take more than one of them to kill an old codger like me.
0: That Injun. I'm going down to the sheriff's office and tell him about it.
2: Oh, you don't think the redskin's still perched up on the mountain with a rifle in his hand, do you?
0: No, but...
2: Let Tessie talk to the sheriff. You've got a more important job to do.
0: You mean...
2: Somebody's got to take the stage out in the tentry.
0: Gee. You're really going to let me take her in, Mr. Deering?
2: Think you can handle it?
0: Oh, sure. I mean, I'll do my best.
2: You're really not old enough to be popping leather, Jerry. There ain't another driver in town.
0: I can do it.
2: You've got to, son. If our stage ain't in Tentree tonight to pick up half the mail, we lose our share of the government contract.
0: I know.
2: If it ain't delivered back in Bancroft by tomorrow afternoon, Ken Ordway will get the whole franchise.
0: I can beat Ordway. Pinch Folsom's driving for him, and I know I can handle a team as good as Pinch can.
2: Ordway's got a newer rig. Extra horses if he needs them.
0: Ours are just as good.
2: Maybe. What I want you to remember is this. There's a heap more to tooling the stage than just popping buckskin. Ease the team on the hills. Don't be afraid to use the brake.
0: I'll remember.
2: I hope so, Jerry. Every chip I've got's on you. Now get out of here and go to work. You're not a stable boy anymore. You're the Deering Stage Line's one and only leather popper.
0: Gee.
2: Now get.
0: Yes, sir.

0: While Jerry Parker was backing a fresh team into the traces for the run to Ten Tree, Kenneth Ordway, owner of the rival stage line, paced his office nervously.
1: Pinch, where have you been?
2: Had to take off that engine, get up, and then ride a back trail into town.
1: Deering's coach came in a few minutes ago.
2: But the old codger wasn't driving. I put
1: a slug in him. Yeah, not in the right place. He's still alive.
2: He can't be. I saw him keel over. Then the kid grabbed the lines.
1: Yes, and drove on in here. You did a bad job, Pinch.
2: But, boss,
1: that's
2: tried...
1: a good thing you're a better stage driver than you are a rifle shot.
2: I can't understand.
1: Well, it's too late to change that now. I get down to the barn and get my rig on the road ahead of Deering's.
2: You mean the old man's going to drive with that slug in him?
1: Of course not. He's home in bed. A kid'll drive.
2: Why, he ain't ever tooled a stage in his life.
1: So much the better for us.
2: Well, I could beat him to Ten Tree and back to Bancroft with both hands tied behind my back.
1: Yeah, that must have been the way you triggered that rifle today. With both hands tied behind your back.
2: Oh, listen, boss.
1: Shut up. Now get out of here and get on the road ahead of that Parker boy. You understand?
2: Sure.
1: I don't care how you do it. But I don't want the Deering stage to get to Ten Tree or to get back.
2: Don't worry. I'll take care of it this time.
1: For sure?
2: For sure.

0: rocky trail that wound high above the main road through Bitter Creek Pass, the Lone Ranger, Tonto, and Dan Reed reined their horses to a halt.
1: Golly, I don't see why they call this Bitter Creek. Haven't seen a drop of water since we rode into the canyon.
2: This is the dry season, Dan. Most of the streams have dried up. Some of them have disappeared entirely.
1: It seems funny to be riding along Bitter Creek Pass and not see any water.
3: Maybe on floor a canyon creek flow enough for horses to get drink.
2: It's a good idea, Tonto. Come on, Silver.
3: Get him up, Scout.
1: All right, Victor.

0: some water. At least enough for a drink. Hold, Silver. Hold,
1: Victor.
2: Hold, Scott. Hold, Connor. Hold.
1: Is this Bitter Creek, Tonto?
2: Ah.
1: There's hardly enough of it to see.
0: Plenty for the horses. In there, Silver. Go on, boy. Don't let Victor drink too fast, then.
1: I'm sure disappointed. I thought Bitter Creek would be something to see. It's nothing but a little trickle of water.
0: See how it flows down the side of that cliff, Dan?
1: Sure, but it's not even big enough to make a waterfall.
0: That's an odd formation there at the base of the cliff. A wide stone shelf.
1: If there's any amount of water in a creek, it'd splash on a shelf instead of just trickling over it.
2: Well, me think when rains come, flood creek, it make plenty big splash.
0: Yes, you're right, Tonto. You'd probably never recognize Bitter Creek at flood stage.
1: Yeah, but what I can't figure out is why all that...
0: What's the matter, Tonto?
2: On main road, up ahead, stagecoach stop.
0: Yes, there is a coach standing up there. The driver must be resting his horses.
2: No, him not do that. Me watch him. Him tie rope to tree and stretch it cross road.
1: Yeah, that's right. He's tied a lariat to trees on opposite sides of the road. And only about 3 feet from the ground. Why would he
0: Wait
1: do that?
0: Then.
2: Driver, get back on stage. Look.
3: Get up!
1: Why would a stage driver do a thing like that?
0: I don't know, Dan. A rider coming from this direction with the sun in his eyes couldn't see the lariat. Would trip his horse.
1: Well, he must have done it on purpose.
0: Hard to believe that any man would deliberately try to break a horse's legs or kill a rider. Unless
2: another stagecoach come down road. You see it?
1: Golly.
0: He's coming so fast you'll never see that rope.
1: Let stage will pile up.
0: We can stop it. Come on, Silver.
2: Get up. Oh.
1: Come on, Victor.
3: Outlaws! You're never gonna catch me! Say aye!
4: Curtain falls on the first act of our Lone Ranger story. Before the next exciting scenes, please permit us to pause for just a few moments.

0: Now, to continue our story. As he rode abreast of the racing six-horse team and the careening stagecoach, the Lone Ranger realized he'd have to act quickly to save them from certain disaster. He shouted to Tonto and Dan.
1: Tonto, try to reach the bridle of the lead team. Get him up, Scout. Dan, stay behind Tonto.
2: Sure.
1: Try to get up on the boot of this boy.
3: I haven't got a gun, but no outlaw's going to pull this stage down without a fight.
1: Wait, pull up. There's a trap on the road ahead.
3: You won't get me.
1: Closer, Silver, closer. Now, steady, boy, will I?
3: You think that
1: there's a rope across the road. You'll pile up unless you stop now.
3: Let go of me.
1: Give me those lines. Ho, ho, ride that brake.
3: I won't.
1: I said ride it. Ho, boy, back. Ho, back up.
2: Charlie,
1: Eddie.
2: We're almost on top of the rope.
1: There. Can you see what he's talking about? A lariat stretched taut across the road.
3: You put it there to wreck me.
1: You think we would have ridden this hard to warn you if we wanted to wreck the coach?
3: No, but you're masked, and that means outlaws.
1: No, we're not outlaws. Use your pocket knife, Dan. Cut that lariat.
2: Sure.
3: And who strung the rope across there if you didn't?
1: The driver of another stagecoach. He passed here just a few minutes ago.
3: Stagecoach? Was it a Concord like this one, or a Fisher?
2: A Fisher. You can tell by the way the wheel set out from the springs.
3: Fisher? Then it was Ordway's coach. And Pinch Folsom must have been driving it.
1: Who's Ordway and Pinch Folsom?
3: Owner and driver of the other stage line between Tentree, Clinton, and Bancroft.
1: Is there any reason why they should try to kill you and your team?
3: Nothing. Except with Mr. Deering sick and me out of the way. Ordway would get all the government mail contract instead of half of it.
1: I see. How many other drivers work for Mr. Deering?
3: None. I'm the only leather popper he's got.
1: Evidently, Mr. Ordway is anxious for him to lose you.
3: I guess so.
1: If you're carrying government mail, you ought to have a guard ride with you on the coach.
3: We can't afford it. I used to ride with Mr. Deering besides take care of the horses in the stable.
1: Now, what's your name, son?
3: Jerry. Jerry Parker.
1: Well, Jerry, you've just hired a guard.
3: Hired a... What do you mean?
1: Otto, he'll ride with you into Tentree and back to Clinton.
3: Gee, that'd be swell, but...
1: But what?
3: I don't own this stage, and Mr. Deering hasn't enough money to pay anybody to...
1: Oh, forget about the pay. We'll all be well paid if we can find some way to trap the men who tried to murder you. Climb up on the boot with Jerry, Tonto.
4: Me do it.
3: What do you mean, trap them? How can we do that?
1: I don't know yet. We'll have to see what happens.
3: Oh, gosh, I...
1: You're carrying mail on the return trip, aren't you?
3: I pick it up at the post office in Tentree.
1: Good. All right, Jerry. You said you were a leather popper. Let me see you do it.
3: Just watch me. All right, boys. Straighten out there. Get up! Tie-eye! Yippee!
2: You sure can handle that team.
1: Yes, you're right, Dan. He's a natural-born stage driver.
2: Well, what are we going to do now?
1: Take a shortcut into Tentree.
2: What if we do a scout?
1: He'll follow us. Come on, Silver.
2: Get up, Victor.
0: In the meantime, Pinch Folsom, driver of the Ordway coach, pulled into the stage depot at Tentree.
5: Whoa! Whoa there, you critter! Whoa! Whoa there! Whoa! Whoa!
6: Hello, Shorty.
7: Hey, you must have been prodding them critters. They're really blowed.
6: Yeah, hitch up a fresh team. I got a line out of here as soon as I pick up the mail pouch.
7: Yeah, somebody waiting to see you.
6: Yeah? Who?
7: Your boss, Mr. Ordway.
6: Ordway? How'd he get up here?
7: Rode a saddle horse. Leastwise, that's the way he came into town.
6: Well, I left him in Clinton. He must have taken a shortcut trail over the ridge.
7: Yeah, better go on in and talk to him. He ain't in a very good mood.
6: Yeah. Boss, I was sure surprised when Shorty told me
8: well,
6: that you...
8: Well, what happened? How'd you make out?
6: What do you mean?
8: You know exactly what I mean. The Deering coach, where is it?
6: Piled up on the road down by Bitter Creek.
8: The boy was driving the Parker kid.
6: Got a broken neck like his not. Ain't nobody can live through a smash like that.
8: How'd you do it?
6: Trip rope. Strung it across the road about 3 feet from the ground. Used my best leather lariat, strong as steel.
8: Did you see the accident happen?
6: Well, no, I didn't exactly see it, but the kid was only about 2 miles behind me. He couldn't have missed the rope.
8: How do you know he didn't see you?
6: Stop worrying. I tell you, he didn't. I cut in ahead of him before he pulled out of Clinton.
8: I hope you're right, Pinch. Nearer right than you are with a rifle.
6: Oh, I tell you, the job's done, boss. The only thing we got to worry about is getting around that wreck when we go back to Clinton. Must be quite a pile of junk there on the road.
8: I hope so.
6: You riding back with me?
8: Yeah. I'll leave my saddle horse here.
6: About the mail?
8: I'll take care of that. This trip is going to be the most important one we've ever made, Pinch.
6: Yeah?
8: It's the last day of the month. And if Deering's coach don't carry any mail, I'll get the whole contract.
6: Deering's coach carrying mail? That's a good one. How can he carry mail
8: listen,
6: if he's
8: listen. Quiet up? What's that?
6: Must be one of the boys tooling the wagon.
8: That's no wagon. It's a coach and a six-horse hitch.
9: Hello, boys. Hold it. Hold it out. And look who's popping leather.
10: Hey,
9: Bob.
10: Hey,
9: Deering.
10: Hey,
9: Stable boy.
8: Deering stage is piled up on the Bitter Creek Road, huh?
6: I can't understand it.
8: You can understand this. Get out of here and hitch up your team.
6: Sure.
8: I'll go to the post office and pick up the mail pouch. Stop for me there.
6: I still can't.
8: You're wasting time. Move.
2: Oh, Victor.
1: What did you find out, Dan?
2: Gee, there sure is a lot of commotion in town. Everybody's excited about the race.
1: Yes, I know. Did you follow Ordway?
2: Yeah, I was right behind him when he went to the post office. There's only one bag of mail, so he's going to carry it, not Jerry.
1: I thought the government contract was evenly divided.
2: Yeah, it is. But when there's only one bag, the first coach going out takes it.
1: I see.
2: Ordway and Pinch Folsom were leaving right away. They have a fresh team of horses.
1: Well, that's too bad.
2: Yeah, but Jerry's going to try to beat him to Clinton, so he'll be the first one to pick up the mail there.
1: He won't stand much of a chance unless...
2: Unless what?
1: I'm going to write a letter, Dan. I want you to mail it here at the post office in Ten Tree after Ordway's coach has left town. You understand?
2: Sure. But then what are we going
1: to
2: do?
1: Follow Jerry and Tonto. We may be able to help. Now, wait just a minute and I'll write that letter.
11: Here it is, Mr. Ordway. That's all the mail.
12: Thanks. I want all you folks here in Ten Tree to notice that the Ordway stage lines are keeping regular schedules.
13: Fine.
12: And we'll continue to do it, because we're carrying the United States mail. You ready, Pinch?
14: All set, Mr. Ordway.
12: Let it roll.
11: Get up.
15: Much sense you making a run as a kid.
2: Why not?
15: Well, Ordway's out ahead. You can't beat him. Besides, he's got the mailbag.
2: If I get into Clinton first, there might be more mail there.
15: Oh, you haven't got a chance.
13: Too bad.
15: Who's your new redskin guard?
2: His name is Tonto.
15: Guarding an empty stagecoach, huh?
2: Well, guess I'll pull out. I've got... Here's a letter you can carry.
15: Hey, wait a minute. You got some mail after all. Kid just handed me this letter. It's addressed to somebody in Clinton. Here, it's registered. You got a sign for it.
2: Gee, this is swell. I am carrying mail after all.
15: Yeah, one letter. All right, now you're all set. Let me see you pop some leather.
2: Just watch me.
15: Storm blown up. You'll never get to Clinton.
2: Yes, we will. All right, boys. Heads up. Hang on, Tonto.

0: Harry Parker had been over the route from Ten Tree to Clinton many times. He knew what the storm threat meant. Stinging rain beat the faces of both him and the stoical Indian who sat beside him. The road became slippery, and he was forced to keep the reins taut to hold his six-horse team in check. In the heavy downpour, there was no sign of the Ordway coach on the road ahead. Finally, he swung down Bitter Creek Pass and reached the floor of the canyon a few moments later. There, he met a new and even greater hazard. The creek was at flood stage.
1: Ho, ho, boys! Ho there! Bitter Creek's flooded. Look at it. Getting deeper every minute.
2: Oh, it's plenty bad.
1: Not a chance in a million of fording it now. Must have happened within the last few minutes. Ordway's not here. Guess he got across. Gee, he's beat me after all.
2: You wait.
1: What do you mean?
2: Listen, somebody come.
3: Oh, hold it.
4: Well, Jerry, you seem to have reached the end of the road.
1: It's the end unless a six-horse team and a stagecoach can swim. There's not much chance of that. Ordway was here ahead of me, so he got across.
4: You can do the same thing if you can handle that team well enough.
1: You mean try to ford the creek?
4: There's another way to get across.
1: Oh, no bridge for 10 miles.
4: Look, see where the creek comes over that cliff into the bed of the canyon?
1: Yeah.
5: Golly, it's a regular waterfall now.
1: How does that help?
4: Back of that waterfall, Jerry, there's a stone shelf wide enough for you to drive this stage across to the other side.
1: Are you sure?
4: I'm sure of that. Are you sure you can hold the team in line?
1: I'll try. If you'll go ahead, lead the way.
4: All right. Come on, Dan. All right.
1: There was a couple of times when I didn't think we would.
4: You did a fine job, Jerry. I've seen a lot of stage drivers.
1: Gee, thanks.
4: You still have to get to Clinton.
1: Golly, I almost forgot.
4: The rain's slackening up now. You won't have any trouble. Dan and I brought Scout along, Toto. You want to ride with us?
6: Here, Scout.
1: Aren't the three of you coming into Clinton with me?
4: We'll be right behind you. Ready, Toto?
6: Be ready.
4: Now, don't forget, Jerry, you have a registered letter to deliver when you get to Clinton.
1: How'd you know about it?
4: Come on, Silver.
6: Get up. Come
5: on, Victor. Heads up, boys. Get up!

0: Dad and I have been so worried. We were afraid the storm had...
1: I got through it all right. Where's the Ordway coach? Is it going on to Bancroft?
0: Why, didn't you know?
1: What?
0: A man rode in on horseback just a few minutes ago. Mr. Ordway and his coach are stuck up to the hubs. They tried to ford Bitter Creek.
1: Stuck? Golly, that means I'm here first.
0: Of course. Did you bring the mail?
1: No. Ordway had that. He left 10-3 first.
0: Oh, if you aren't carrying the mail, the government contract says that Dad's coach must be carrying United States
1: Wait
0: mail.
1: Wait a minute. I almost forgot. I've got a registered letter right here in my pocket.
0: Oh, that's wonderful. As soon as that's delivered, we'll... Why, Jerry, look.
1: What do you mean?
0: It's addressed to you.
1: Gee, I never noticed that before. I put it into my pocket so quick.
0: Where's it from?
1: I don't know. Just a minute. Well, I'll be... Golly!
0: What? What is it?
1: Listen to this. Dear Jerry, there are plenty of ways to beat men who try to cheat you. The fact that you carried this letter from Tentree will keep Mr. Deering's contract with the government. I'm glad I've known you, Jerry. I think you're one of the best leather poppers who ever drove a team. Gee. Tessie, if he thinks I'm a real leather popper, then I am one.
0: Who are you talking about?
1: The man who wrote this letter. The Lone Ranger.

A fiery horse with the speed of light, a cloud of dust, and a hearty hi-yo, Silver, the Lone Ranger.

0: his faithful Indian companion Tonto, the masked rider of the plains, led the fight for law and order in the early western United States. The stories of his strength and courage, his daring and resourcefulness have come down to us through the generations. And nowhere in the pages of history can one find a greater champion of justice. Return with us now to those thrilling days of yesteryear. From out of the past come the thundering hoofbeats of the great horse Silver. The Lone Ranger rides again.
1: Come on, Silver! Faster, boys, faster! Hail, Silver! Come on!

0: twilight was slanting down into the gloomy depths of Boulder Canyon. The last rays of the setting sun created fantastic patterns of red and purple and gold on the canyon walls. The Lone Ranger and Dan Reed, together with their stalwart Indian friend Tonto, rode slowly along the Rimrock Trail.
1: Very careful here, Dan.
2: I sure will.
1: Remember, always let your horse pick his own footing on loose rocks.
3: This plenty bland place for a horse to fall.
2: Oh, golly. Sure looks awful far to the bottom.
1: We're nearly over the worst part. Trail widens out just ahead, and we can look for a place to camp.
2: I'll bet the horses will be glad when this ride's over.
1: Yes, they realize the danger and sometimes get very nervous.
2: Boy, sure feels good to be riding on solid ground again. Those rocks are too slippery for comfort.
3: Good mountain stream ahead. Good place. Make camp.
2: I don't see any stream.
1: You can't see it from the trail. It lies hidden beyond the ridge of jackpine.
2: Oh. Hey, then you and Tonto must have been through this country before.
1: Yes, we were here several years ago for the same reason we're returning now.
2: You mean about that escaped convict, Red Brewster?
1: Yes, that's right. You see, Dan, Tonto and I were able to help Sheriff Ashley round up Red Brewster and his outlaw bunch.
2: Yeah, but why would Brewster come back here?
1: Because he knows the country like a book and has friends here who will shelter him. But mainly because he swore to get revenge on the sheriff.
2: Then the sheriff will be on the lookout for Brewster, won't he?
1: I doubt it very much. No telegraph near here, and there hasn't been time for the sheriff to be notified by mail that Brewster escaped from the territorial prison.
2: Golly, it's a good thing we got here before.
1: Listen, who's Silver? Hold on. Those were rifle shots.
3: Shots come from back of ridge.
1: I think we'd better ride over there and investigate.
3: That's plenty bad place for ambush.
1: I know it is. Come on, Silver.
2: Get up, my sheriff.

0: Later that evening in the town of Navajo Flats, a strange meeting was about to begin in the office of Sheriff Joe Ashley. The small group of men present were grim-faced, waiting expectantly for something or someone. Finally, old Jim Ellis, owner of the Rafter L Ranch, broke the silence.
1: I don't know what it's all about no more than you do.
2: All I know is that Jake Nelson wanted us to meet here in the sheriff's office tonight.
3: Jake ought to be along in a minute.
4: Might be. Jake's finally decided to agree with you boys about sending for this fellow Rod Blakely.
2: I sure hope so, Sheriff.
4: Blakely has the reputation of being the fightin'est two-gun marshal in the Southwest.
1: Yep, he's an outlaw buster for sure, I reckon.
4: Yeah, that's what we need. Me, I'm willing to admit this job's too big for me to handle alone. And if you fellas want to send for Rod Blakely, that's all right with me.
1: Mighty glad you feel that way about it, Sheriff.
2: Look, here comes Jake Nelson now.
3: Who's the stranger with him?
1: Yeah.
2: I don't know. Never saw him before.

0: Evening, gents.
1: Evening, Chief.
0: Last time we got together, you men wanted to raise the money to send for Marshal Rod Blakely.
1: Yeah.
2: That's right.
0: You still figure the Marshal could stop this cattle stealing here in the valley? Well, with the sheriff helping him, of course.
1: It sure is worth a try, Jake.
0: How about you, Sheriff? You want another lawman in here?
3: I'm agreeable to anything that'll get the job done, Jake.
0: All right. Now then, I got a real surprise for you, gents.
1: Yeah.
0: I reckon you've been wondering who this hombre is I brought with me. Well, gents, I want you to meet the toughest two-gun marshal in the Southwest Territory, Rod Blakely.
1: Hey. Well, say, this sure is a surprise. Mighty pleased to meet you, Mr. Blakely.
4: Howdy, boys. Right proud to know you, gents. Howdy, Sheriff.
3: You're more than welcome in Sage Valley, Marshal. We got plenty of work for a troubleshooter.
1: Oh, go on, Jake. Here all along, we figured you was again sending for Marshal Blakely. Now, here he is.
0: Well, boys, I got thinking it over and sent the marshal word to come running. I reckon him and the sheriff will get along fine.
4: Sure. We'll run them outlaw varmints into their hole and then smoke them out, huh, Sheriff?
3: Well, if we don't, there'll be some of the ranchers folding up before very long.
1: That's right, Marshal. We can't afford to lose any more stock.
5: Hey, Sheriff, there's some redskin out here who wants to see you.
3: What's he want?
5: Says he wants to see you personal.
3: All right. Well, what's on your mind, Redskin?
6: Me bring message.
3: Yeah? What message? Who from?
6: Oh, here. You take it.
3: Huh? What? Say, where'd you... Hey, just a minute there. Well, I'll be...
0: Hey, what's wrapped up in that note?
1: Yeah, looks to me like a cartridge made out of silver.
3: Yeah, it's a silver bullet.
0: What's it mean, Sheriff?
5: Help!
3: It might mean that the sheriff's office is going to have more help than they've been figuring on.
4: What do you mean by that, Sheriff?
3: Excuse me, Marshal, while I read this note.

0: Well after midnight when a pair of horsemen rode silently down the main street of Navajo Flats.
1: Better leave the street now and come up to the sheriff's office from the rear.
2: Light burning in sheriff's office.
1: Yes. I won't be in here very long, Tonto. Old Silver.
2: Old Silver. Steady.
1: Keep a sharp lookout. Signal if you see anything suspicious.
2: Me watch.
1: Good.

0: That's strange. I'll try the door. Sheriff Ashley. I wonder if he could have... No. So, it looks as though Red Brewster got here before me. Shot right through the heart.
1: I've got your killer. Up with your hands.
0: You're mistaken. I just found the sheriff here.
1: Yeah. Get him up. Now keep him up.
0: Mind telling me who you are?
1: Marshal Rod Blakely. It looks like I happened along just in the nick of time.
0: You're Marshal Blakely?
1: That's right. And you're caught red-handed, killer.
0: You're mistaken, Marshal. You see, I came here to warn the sheriff about...
1: About what?
0: About an escaped convict named Red Brewster who was coming here to kill him.
1: Too bad, stranger. You almost had a good alibi there.
0: Just what do you mean?
1: Red Brewster was shot and killed 2 days ago near Boulder Canyon.
0: Are you sure it was Brewster?
1: Yep. Just like I'm sure that you did kill the sheriff.
0: I can prove that I was his friend.
1: Prove nothing, masked man. There's a bunch of ranchers in town to rip off that mast and string you up to the nearest tree, and I'm calling them right now.
0: Now don't fire that gun.
1: No. Stand right where you are, mister, and don't move a muscle. Yeah, that'll bring him on the double quick.
0: Yes, and you can tell them I wasn't able to wait.
1: Yeah, what?
0: All right, Tonto.
1: Say, what?
2: You drop gun. This knife plenty sharp.
1: Hey.
2: Drop gun.
0: Good night, Marshal. We'll meet again. Come on, Tonto.
3: All right, hurry up, you men. They're getting away, out the back.
4: What about the sheriff being killed?
5: Can't see a blame thing out there.
3: Get to your horses.
6: Any idea who it was, Marshal?
3: I know who it was. It was a masked man who calls himself the Lone Ranger.
7: Oh, hey, there they go.
3: All right, now listen, man. Too much of a job for Sheriff Ashley to clean up this valley alone, and it's too much for me. I call this meeting tonight because I need your help. Every one of you.
8: We're counting on the rafterail, Marshal.
3: All right. We know there's just one man at the bottom of all this, and that's that masked man.
6: That's right.
3: Round up that masked man and his pards, and your troubles are over.
9: Marshal's right. Let's get after that masked
3: yeah,
9: man.
3: Yeah, come on. Well, let's get started right now. Take every man you got and scour the hills. Stay on that masked man's trail until you find him. Good night, boys. Mr. Nelson.
10: Yeah?
3: I'd like to see you a minute before you leave.
10: All right. What's on your mind?
3: Just step inside and shut the door.
10: What do you want?
3: You know, if I was a fortune teller, I'd say that someday you're going to be an awful rich man.
10: Yeah?
3: Yeah. And if I was a fortune teller, I'd say that about the time you get awful rich, I'm liable to turn up awful dead.
10: Cut out that kind of talk. You'll get your money when the job's finished.
3: I'm more likely to get a 45 slug in the back.
10: You're a suspicious critter.
3: Uh-huh. Careful, too. The way I figure, the sheriff's out of the way.
10: Joe Ashley was getting suspicious, too.
3: Sure. Tomorrow, every cowboy in the valley will be out chasing this Lone Ranger gent. When they get home, I don't reckon they'll find much, do you?
10: I reckon you know my plans. There won't be a pound of beef in the valley nor a building left standing.
3: Sure. Of course I know your plans. What's more important, I know where all that stolen beef is right now.
10: But you've been spying on me?
3: I sure have, Mr. Nelson. Would you rather I used your real name?
10: Never mind that.
3: I know where that Box Canyon is. I know all about them hired gun slicks on your payroll. I know who Jake Nelson really is. So you see, I sort of know too much, don't I?
10: I didn't say that.
3: You don't have to. I don't trust you, Jake. I want my money. Right now.
10: I'll get it for you in the morning.
3: No, I get a better idea. Let's you and me ride out to your place and get it tonight.
10: All right, come on.
3: Fine. Just so you don't get any funny ideas, I'll just take charge of that shooting iron you're packing. Get going.
5: Masabi.
0: Right here, Tonto. Be careful. Well, it's too bad the ranchers couldn't have stayed for the last part of that meeting.
2: Them be plenty surprised.
0: Yes, we'll have to act fast now. Here, ride to our camp where Dan is. Give him this note.
2: Who note for?
0: There's a regiment of cavalry stationed at Whitewater Bend on the Powder River. You go with Dan, but let him deliver the message to the commanding officer. You wait on the back trail to lead the troopers here. And see that Dan stays at the army camp until we call for him.
2: Whitewater Bend. That long ride from here.
0: I know, but it's our only chance. We're going to need the army's help before we're through here.
2: And what you do, Kemosabe?
0: I'm going to see that our friend the marshal stays in the valley until the soldiers arrive. Come on, let's get to the horses. Here we are. Steady, Silver. Ride for camp, Tonto. Get Dan started with that message. I'm heading for the Ellis Ranch. Come on, Silver.
7: Get him up, Scout. Get him up!
11: I'll Silver! Boy!
12: The curtain falls on the first act of our Lone Ranger drama. Before the next exciting scenes, please permit us to pause for just a few moments.

0: Now to continue our story. The Lone Ranger, discovering the plot between Marshal Blakely and the ranch owner Jake Nelson, sent Tonto and Dan to bring the cavalry from the outpost at Whitewater Bend. Meanwhile, astride the great white horse Silver, the masked rider of the plains races through the night to Jim Ellis' Rafter L Ranch.
1: Easy, Silver. Steady, big fella. This is the Rafter L. Easy now. There's the main ranch house where we'll find Mr. Ellis. Oh, Silver. Oh, boy. Easy. Stay here, Silver.
2: What's that? Who's there?
1: Don't be alarmed, Mr. Ellis.
2: You, the masked man. What do you want here, you sneaking varmint?
1: I think it will pay you to listen to what I have to say, Mr. Ellis.
2: Ain't nothing you can say to me, you killer.
1: I'll prove to you that I'm not the outlaw you think. But first, I'd like to ask you some questions.
2: Go to blazes. I ain't answering no questions for you.
1: How long have you been losing cattle?
2: Just as if you didn't know.
1: I can help you, Mr. Ellis, if you'll let me.
2: You know when we started losing our beef. You know how many's been run off.
1: Listen to me, and you can recover all of your cattle within 24 hours.
2: Oh.
1: I know who's responsible for this rustling. I know who killed the sheriff. What's more, I know who burned your barns the other night.
2: You do? Stranger, you sure got a convincing way about you.
1: I hope so, for your sake.
2: What is it you want to know?
1: When did the rustling start?
2: Most a year ago. It was just in small dribbles at first, but lately them night riders have been making off with some sizable herds.
1: Yes, I know. Today, those same night riders are planning to strip this entire range. While you and your men ride through the hills looking for me.
2: Gee, how come you know all these things?
1: I make it my business to know. Now tell me, when did Jake Nelson come to the valley?
2: Jake? Oh, it's been about 3 years. Why?
1: I suppose the rustlers have struck at his place, too?
2: Yep. Jake's Diamond A spread has been the heaviest loser so far. I feel sorry for Jake.
1: Yes, and you're going to have reason to feel sorrier.
2: What do you mean? Jake's my friend.
1: I suppose he's made you an offer for the Rafter L.
2: Matter of fact, he has. But shucks, he's been buying up range land ever since he come to the valley.
1: I see. Now, just think a moment, Mr. Ellis. Doesn't it strike you as strange that a man would lose as much stock as Jake Nelson has and still be trying to buy up these other ranches in the valley?
2: Why would a man want
1: those other ranches when they're all losing money?
2: Gee... Are you trying to tell me that Jake
1: is... I have positive proof that Jake Nelson is out to crush every ranch owner in Sage Valley.
2: Nope. That's ridiculous, masked man. Why, Jake is the one who put up the money to bring Blakely in here.
1: Yes, and that's where our friend Jake made his biggest mistake. You see, Mr. Ellis, Nelson and the so-called Marshal are really partners in this plot.
2: That's mighty strong talk, masked man. Can you prove what you're saying?
1: Yes, I can prove it. Will you give me the chance?
2: Well, I'm willing to be convinced of the truth.
1: Good. Now call out your men and hurry.
2: At this hour of the night?
1: Yes, there isn't a moment to lose. We have a lot of riding to do before daylight.
2: All right, come on. Well, wait till I get the lantern. This will fetch him in a hurry. Come on, you ring-tail red hands. Roll out! Outside, cowboys, shake legs.
3: Oh, Jim Ellis, boys, come on.
2: Yeah, sure hope I let myself get took in on a slick scheme, masked man.
1: You'll see in a moment that I'm working for you.
4: What's up, Jim? Anything wrong?
5: Hey, who's that tall jigger with the boss?
6: That's the masked man, the fellow that killed the sheriff.
2: I'll rein up and walk back there, you wild galoots. Me and the masked man have been having a palaver. I reckon he's got something to say to you. Just one thing, masked man. Understand, I believe you're all right, and I'm willing to do anything to get my beef herds back. But if this turns out to be a trick, you won't live to play another one.
1: Well, I know just how you feel, and I don't blame you for being suspicious. Now listen to me, men. Starting at daylight, every man in the valley is supposed to get out and scour the hills and mountains looking for me and my friends.
4: Yeah.
1: Now, that's why I'm here, so you won't have to look for me.
4: Never cuss any.
1: You men leave this ranch today. When you get back, the last of the Rafter L herd will be gone, and every building on the place will be in ashes. Believe me, it's the truth. The same thing will happen to every ranch in the valley that's left unguarded today.
2: What do you figure we'd better do?
1: Scatter your beef herd so the rustlers can't run them off. Post a strong guard around the buildings. Then send a rider to warn every rancher in the valley to do the same thing.
2: Every rancher, masked man?
1: No. Warn every ranch in the valley except Jake Nelson at the Diamond A.
4: Wait a minute. How come we don't ride to warn Jake Nelson, too?
1: Because Mr. Nelson knows all about it. In fact, he's better prepared than we are. Now get to your horses, men, and ride.
0: When Tonto left the Lone Ranger at Navajo Flats, he rode at a furious pace to the well-concealed camp near the canyon. There he explained everything to Dan, while Dan hurriedly saddled Victor, the white stallion colt. Tonto gave Dan the Lone Ranger's note and instructed him to remain at the army post after delivering the masked man's message. Tonto would wait on the back trail and lead the cavalryman through the mountains to the Lone Ranger. After a breathtaking ride that would have killed an ordinary horse, young Dan Reed arrived at the army outpost, where he was taken at once to the commanding officer.
3: Captain Kennedy.
7: Yes, Corporal?
3: This boy wants to see you, sir.
7: Oh, come in, young man. What's on your mind? Thank you, Corporal. You can wait outside.
3: Yes, sir.
8: Here's a message for you, sir.
7: Say, who gave you this note?
8: A very good friend of mine, sir. The Lone Ranger.
7: What? I've heard of him. What's he doing in this part of the country?
8: He ran into some trouble in Sage Valley. His friend, the sheriff, was killed, and now he's uncovered a plot to ruin all the small ranchers.
7: Yes?
8: So the Lone Ranger sent Tonto and me to get the cavalry.
7: Tonto? That's the Indian who always rides with the masked man. Who are you? What's your name?
8: My name's Dan Reed, sir.
7: I'm mighty proud to know you, Dan.
8: I'm supposed to stay here in camp until the trouble's over with. Tonto's waiting for you on a back trail.
7: Why didn't he come here with you?
8: He said he wanted his horse to be fresh when he met you. He's waiting where the trail branches off to Boulder Canyon.
7: This message says there's a man in Sage Valley posing as a United States Marshal. So I guess that makes it our business. Corporal Hayes.
9: Yes, sir.
7: Have the bugler sound boots and saddles. We're riding to Sage Valley.
9: Yes, sir. Bugler, sound boots and saddles.

0: troop is ready.
1: Make yourself at home until we return, Dan.
2: Thank you, sir.
0: Troop!

0: Let's go. Let's get that rat trail hurt.
1: Hey, look ahead.
0: Whoa, rein up, everybody.
1: Hold up there, fella.
2: Say, something mighty fishy here.
0: Well, I'll be it. Raptorell herd's been scattered over 1,000 acres.
2: And it looks like somebody might have been expecting us. Hey, here comes your friend, the marshal.
0: Something's going haywire for sure, boys. Well, but he's in such an all-fired hurry about it.
3: Oh, hold there. Steady, boy. Jake, every beef herd in the valley's been scattered. We sure can't drive no cattle out of here today.
0: Maybe not. We can start some mighty big bonfires. Yeah. Come on. Let's ride for the ranch house. You know what to do. Don't leave a single timber standing. Get up there. Come on.

0: Hold it.
1: There's the house. Lefty, you and Butch circle around and get that fire started. Me and the boys will take care of the rest of the buildings.
2: Place sure looks deserted, all right.
1: Yeah, well,
3: all
1: come
3: right,
1: on.
3: Boys, let them have it.
4: Hey, look out!
1: Look out, it's a trap.
5: Spread out, everybody take cover.
1: They're holed up in that house. They'll just keep them there dark and burn them out like rats. Listen, what's that I hear?
5: Sounds like riders, Jake. Lots of riders.
6: It's a cavalry from Whitewater Bend.
5: Quick, Nelson, we got to make a break. We got to get out of here.
1: Let's go.
5: Come on, Jake, let's ride. Get aboard.
7: Jake Nelson and the marshal running away.
3: No, Sheriff, not Jake Nelson anyway. That yellow scout can't run fast enough to get away from old Betsy. Hold your hat, Jake, you dirty polecat. Betsy wants to talk to you.
7: You got him, boss. Drilled him plumb center.
3: Yeah, and I got one more for that marshal, Jake.
1: Hold your fire, Ellis. I'll take care of the marshal. Here, Silver. Steady, big fella. Come on, Silver.
8: We got to whip, boys. They don't want to fight the army.
7: Look at the masked man. Look at him go after that marshal.
9: Man, oh, man, oh, man. Just watch that white stallion go.
8: Hey, the marshal, he's trying to make the river.
7: The masked man got him. Knocked him clean out of the saddle. Come on, let's get over there.
8: Get up.
9: There they are, fighting right on the riverbank.
8: Look, the masked man knocked him right in the water.
7: Boy, that tall jigger sure riled up all right.
9: Yeah. Hey, look at the marshal's head. It's all bloody.
10: Bloody my foot. That's hair dye. Marshal's red-headed. So you're the Lone Ranger. I'm proud to know you, mister.
1: Thank you, Captain. Glad to know you. Mighty glad you got here in time.
10: Mm. Just who is the water-soaked rat over there?
1: That's Red Brewster. Recently escaped from territorial prison.
10: Brewster? Well, we heard he'd been killed just a few days ago.
1: No, it was Red Brewster working with Jake Nelson who killed the real marshal, Rod Blakely. Then Brewster took the marshal's credentials, disguised himself, and rode into Navajo Flats. He killed Sheriff Joe Ashley before we could get there.
10: Mm. What about Nelson?
1: I think your records will show that Jake Nelson served time with Brewster in prison a few years ago.
3: Captain, I just want to say if it hadn't been for the masked man here, Jake Nelson and that red-headed scoundrel would control the whole valley by now.
10: You're right, Mr. Ellis.
3: Well, they sure got the needings, I'm here to say. The masked man showed me where the stolen beef was being held. Say, where the dickens did that fella go to?
10: There he goes. He and the Indian who led us here.
3: Doggone, I sure want to thank that hombre. Hey, looks like they're riding away. Well, I'll be hornswoggled. Guess what kind of a fella is that masked man?
10: Well, personally, Jim, I'd say he's about the best friend you'll ever have.

news of the day. Turn on the old music box. Take a hold of your little partner's hand. The time is right, the rhythm's grand. It's better than a great big band. Although it's just a tinkle, tinkle, turn on a little music, some old-fashioned thing. Play any little tune with an old-fashioned swing. Let's have a little song we can join in and sing. Turn on the old music box.

Hello, fellas. This is Martha Tilton. We're going to do a V-disc for you, and maybe you'll remember this old tune, Out of Nowhere.

0: 600 wives.
1: He was much married.
0: He got around.
1: Oh, Solomon had 600 wives. He's known for his wisdom.
0: Yes, but I say he is dumb.
1: Who takes himself 600?

there'll be a jubilee. There'll be a jubilee. There'll be a jubilee upon that happy day. Sister, your man and my man too. Your man and my man too. Your man and my man too will be coming home to stay. Great day in the morning when that peaceful sun will be dawning. Oh, say, what a gay time. Why, the night will seem just like daytime, sister. There'll be a jubilee, happiness for you and me. There'll be a jubilee upon that happy day. Brothers and sisters, listen to me about the great day coming and that jubilee. Pay attention to me, children, and listen now. When that great day comes, you'll have to holler out. Your man and my man too. Your man and my man too. Your man and my man too will be coming home to stay. Great day in the morning when that peaceful sun will be dawning. Oh, say, what a gay time.

This fooling's got to go. Don't try to cry your way, 'cause baby, I told you so. Yes, baby, yes, it's too late to confess.

Hiya, fellas. This is ex-Sergeant Willie Stein taking a 10-second break, which is more than I ever got in the Army. Just before Frank Lesser and myself were discharged from the service a short time ago, we wrote a little tune called Wave to Me, My Lady. Being very close to the V-Disc project while we were in the Army, we thought it would be swell if the Dinning Sisters could make a V-Disc of our song. So they did, and we certainly hope you like it.

Hiya, fellas. This is ex-Sergeant Willie Stein taking a 10-second break, which is more than I ever got in the Army. Just before Frank Lesser and myself were discharged from the service a short time ago, we wrote a little tune called Wave to Me, My Lady. Being very close to the V-Disc project while we were in the Army, we thought it would be swell if the Dinning Sisters could make a V-Disc of our song. So they did, and we certainly hope you like it.

Hello, fellas. This is Muggsy. We're making some Dixieland V-discs for you. Hope you'll enjoy them. And if you do, we'll just write in, and we'll make some more for you. Thank you very much.

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0: Gunsmoke, starring William Conrad. 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And the story of a man who moved with it.
1: I'm that man. Matt Dillon, United States Marshal. The first man they look for and the last they want to meet. It's a chancy job, and it makes a man watchful and a little lonely.

0: sick.
1: Doggone. Look, Mr. Dillon, there's times a man just don't use his head for nothing except to hang his hat on.
2: What are you talking about, Chester?
1: I knowed better than to keep on playing, but I went right ahead and done it anyhow.
2: Oh, the poker game last night, huh? Forget it.
1: Forget it? Mr. Dillon, I lost $9.45 in that game.
2: You'll live.
1: Yes, I'll live, all right, but I'm sure going to be eating mighty low on the hog for the rest of this week.
2: Wait a minute, Chester.
1: What's the matter? Well, now, what's the matter with her? Flying down that boardwalk like the devil himself was chasing her.
2: Yeah.
1: Well, that's Sally Bogan, Mr. Dillon.
2: Yeah, I know. Sally!
1: Seems like she's scared of something right now.
2: Hey, Sally, wait a minute. What? Well, it's too out of day to be hurrying like that,
3: yes.
2: Isn't it?
3: Yes, I guess it is.
2: Well, what's the trouble, Sally? Why were you running?
3: Oh, I don't know.
2: Something scare you?
3: Somebody I just saw. Man. Forget it, Marshal. I'm all right now.
2: Well, who was he? What did he do to you?
3: Nothing. I just didn't want him to see me.
2: Why? Who was he?
3: My husband.
2: Ben?
3: No, not Ben. The other one.
1: Forevermore, the other one?
3: The first one. Nobody knows about it. Not even Ben.
2: What's this all about, Sally?
3: Oh, I was 17 in San Francisco. He was second mate on a clipper. And about 4 years ago, it went down in a typhoon, and he's dead, Marshal. He's got to be dead, or else I'm not really married to Ben.
2: You should have told Ben about it.
3: I know, but I didn't. And now it's too late. It wasn't him. It couldn't have been him. Just somebody that looked like him, maybe.
2: Well, that's possible.
3: If he wasn't drowned, he'd come back before this. It's been 4 years.
1: Oh, my gracious alive. No man wouldn't stay away from a pretty little...
4: Been a long time, Sally. You're prettier than ever.
3: Hello, Jeff.
4: Why'd you run when you saw me up the street there?
3: Well, I wasn't sure. Oh, it can't be.
4: Oh.
3: It just can't be.
4: No. Hey, what's the matter?
3: No. Don't touch me.
2: You better take it easy, mister. She's kind of upset. What?
4: Who are you, mister?
2: My name's Dillon.
4: Well, you just run along, Dillon.
3: He's the marshal here, Jeff.
4: You don't need no permission from the law.
3: Jeff.
4: Sally and me are going to spend some time together and maybe have a drink or two. And it's going to be just like old times now that I'm back.
3: No.
4: No.
2: You better tell him, Sally.
4: Tell me what?
3: Jeff, I'm married.
4: I ought to know better than anybody else that you're... You don't mean to somebody else.
3: I thought you was dead. The ship was sunk and you didn't come back. And I thought you was dead.
4: Well, you sure didn't waste no time hitching on to somebody else.
2: She waited 4 years, mister. That's a long time for a girl to try to make out alone, don't you think?
4: What I think is my business, Marshal. Come on, Sally. We're going to talk this over in private.
3: No, Jeff, I can't.
4: Now, this is no way for a wife to act to her lawful husband. You come on.
2: Just a minute. Now, Sally, do you want to go with him?
3: No. No. Marshal, I've got to tell Ben. I've got to decide what to do.
2: All right, mister, you heard her.
4: Are you aiming to come between a man and his wife?
2: You call it what you like, but you're not dragging her off somewhere when she doesn't want to go.
4: That's so. Well, on board ship, Mr. Marshal, when a fella butts in like this, we just...
3: Jeff, no!
1: Oh. You better stand back now, Mr.
3: Oh, make them stop! Oh,
1: that wouldn't be too easy, not now.
2: All right, find some water to throw on it, Chester.
1: That's right, I will.
2: I'll take Sally over to Doc's. Maybe he can give her something to calm her down.
1: Boy, howdy. He's out colder than a Texas January.
2: Yeah, well, he may wish he'd stayed out when Ben Bogan learns about this.
5: Another visit with Joe and Daphne Forsythe.
6: Ooh, ow, ouch, ooh.
7: What's wrong, Joe?
6: Daphne, have you been using my razor again?
7: Just a little. I was peeling peaches.
6: Oh, fine. Why didn't you change the blade? It feels like you've been sharpening pencils with this thing.
7: Now, just a minute, buddy. It was you said we could use more economy around here. And I've been saving wherever I can. And by shaving the skin off the peaches...
6: But look at my face. Think how the Red Cross could have used all this blood.
7: It's your own fault, you and your economy.
6: Well, being penny conscious isn't such a bad idea. Not if you use common sense. Take savings bonds, for instance.
7: Uh-uh. Here it comes.
6: Go right ahead and scoff. But I got 8 million Americans who agree with me. We all buy savings bonds on the payroll saving plan because we know that investing in bonds is the best way to use our money.
7: We could use some of that money around here.
6: Well, maybe, or maybe we just think we can. When we buy bonds, we guarantee we'll have the money in the future when we'll certainly need them more.
7: Stop waving that razor. You're splattering me with soap.
6: Oh, I don't mean to get excited, but who wouldn't? Where else can a man make an investment that's guaranteed to pay off $4 for every three? And guaranteed by the credit of the whole U.S. of A. So there.
7: Bravo! Bravo!
6: All right, all right. Now let me change the blade and get back to shaving.
7: I think I'll stay and watch.
6: Why?
7: Because you're so cute when you cut yourself.
6: Oh, fine.

0: How is she, Doc?
1: Oh, she's all right, Matt. There's nothing wrong with her. A good night's rest won't cure. And one less husband, of course. You know, that's quite a situation.
0: Yeah, it sure is. It's going to be worse, I'm afraid.
1: Why? She didn't break any law. She had plenty of reason to think her first husband was dead.
0: No, I mean the trouble is going to stir up when Ben Bogan finds out.
1: Mm, she doesn't want to see Ben until tomorrow, Matt. She wants to stay here in town tonight and try to figure things out.
0: No, that's a good idea. She can get herself a room over at the Dodge House.
1: Wonder which one of those men she'll pick.
0: I don't know, Doc. I just hope she does it quick before the two of them meet head on.
1: You know, Matt, if I was 20 years younger, I might get into the fight myself.
0: Huh? An old goat like you.
1: Goat? Oh, Matt. I'll have you know, a few short years back, when I was a mite slicker and spryer. Oh, my. I was a holy terror with the ladies.
0: Yeah, I can believe that.
1: Why, it wasn't till recently that I'd even accept a woman patient. They'd always up and fall in love with me. And a man just can't have it.
2: Doc, what's this I hear about my wife?
0: Hello, Ben.
2: Oh, Marshal. Somebody said they seen you bringing Sally up here a while ago.
0: Well, yeah, I guess they might have at that.
2: Well, what's the matter with
1: her? There's nothing serious wrong with your wife, Bogan. She's a little upset, that's all.
2: Well, what do you mean? What's she upset about?
1: Well, I don't think the technical terms would interest you.
2: Now, never mind the terms, Doc. What's she doing here? What's wrong with her?
1: Well, maybe you could explain it better.
2: What's going on here, Marshal?
0: Well, Ben, it's, it's kind of like Doc said. It's, just...
3: Doc, I think I'd better go over to the Dodge House. Ben.
2: Sally, now, what's this all about?
3: Haven't you told him, Marshal?
0: Well, I thought I'd better leave that to you, Sally.
2: Tell me what, so help me. If somebody
0: now,
2: don't say something...
0: Take it easy, Ben. Take it
2: There's
0: easy.
2: Something wrong with my wife. There ain't nobody will say nothing, and you say take it easy.
0: Ben, it seems that, Sally here was... married once before.
2: Married?
0: Yeah. A man named Lightly, a sailor. Sally thought that he'd been drowned at sea years ago, but... Well, he turned up here in Dodge today. He came looking for her.
2: Sally, why didn't you tell me?
3: It was all over and done with. I didn't think it mattered.
2: Oh, you didn't, huh? Well, you think it mattered if I whip you, son.
3: Ben!
0: Leave her alone, son.
2: You stay out of this, Marshal. Go run that skunk out of town if you want to do something useful before I get to him and kill him.
0: Killing won't solve anything, Ben. He's got as much right here as you have.
2: Has he got a right to come sneaking around my wife?
0: Could be. She's his wife, Ben. If it turns out he's still alive.
2: Well, he won't be alive long. And it's your fault, you little doxy.
0: Oh. I said leave her alone.
2: I'll leave her alone as soon as I beat a little sense into her.
3: No! No, please!
0: All right. All right, Doc, he's all yours.
1: But I think that fella sure was mad when he come to, Mr. Jones. He was just stomping on it.
4: Well, what happened to him?
1: He stumbled into Matt's fist, Chester.
4: My gracious, Mr. Dillon, you sure are keeping busy today.

0: going to do about it, man?
1: Wish I knew, Kitty. You know, if those two get together, somebody's going to be killed.
0: Yeah.
1: I can't keep them apart forever.
0: No?
1: Yeah, if it was a drunken trail driver with a six gun in his hand, I could handle it, maybe. But I don't know. These man and wife mix-ups are...
0: Two men and a wife, Matt.
1: Yeah. That's twice as bad. I was going to end up worse.
0: Well, I sort of figured Sally was heading for trouble. Not quite like this.
1: Oh? What do you mean?
0: Well, she doesn't belong in a place like Dodge City, Matt. She's too restless, too free and easy. She spends too much time in town.
1: Doing what?
0: I wouldn't have said anything if this hadn't come up.
1: Well, now, come on, Kitty. What are you getting at?
0: Do you know a whiskey drummer named Slim Randall?
1: Slim Randall? Yeah, I've seen him around.
0: Well, he and Sally have been together a lot the last few weeks. It's harmless enough, I guess. Well, you know how people talk and make something out of nothing.
1: Yeah. All right, I'll change what I said. It's three times as bad. Or it will be if Ben hears about Slim Randall.
2: Matt? Oh, Matt.
1: Yeah, what's the trouble?
2: I want you to...
3: Marshal, I want to know what you two have done with my wife.
2: I've been trying to tell you that she doesn't want to see you tonight. She doesn't want to see anybody. She's got to be left alone so she can kind of get hold of herself.
1: Well, there you are, Ben. You heard what he said.
3: You're lying, both of you. You let her get together with that low-down sailor
4: Your
3: from San Francisco.
4: Hogan.
3: That's right, mister.
5: Well, I've been looking for you.
3: Well, now you found me.
5: My name is Lightly.
3: You dirty teen.
1: Yeah. All right, hold it, Ben.
4: No, Marshal, let him draw. That's all I ask. Just let him draw.
1: I'll shoot the first man who touches his gun.
5: Mister, I want to know where my wife is.
1: He doesn't know any more about it than you do, Lightly. If she wants you, she'll come looking
4: She's
1: for you.
4: She's got her locked up somewhere, so she would have.
3: You got no wife, mister. You're a dead man. And if you ain't yet, you're soon going to be.
5: Oh, you like to name the time and the place, Bogan?
3: How about tomorrow morning, in front of the livery stable?
5: I was hoping you'd make it sooner.
3: I'll make it right now if you...
1: All right, hold it, both of you! All right, Lightly, you've said your piece. Now get out.
5: I'll see you all tomorrow. Drinks are on me.
3: I'll kill him. I swear I'll kill him.
1: Oh, calm down, Ben. Go buy yourself a whiskey.
3: Maybe I will.
2: Well, it sure can cause a lot of trouble, Matt. A woman having one husband too many.
1: Maybe she won't have, Doc. Not for long, anyway.

0: another visit with Joe and Daphne Forsythe.
1: Joe?
2: Yeah, Daphne?
1: Look at this story about savings bonds in the paper.
2: Yeah, what about it?
1: Do you think that's the best way to tell people about savings bonds?
2: Why not? Look, see, it says here that savings bonds are a guaranteed investment. Right now, they pay off at the rate of $4 at maturity for every $3 invested.
1: Uh-uh.
2: You're not convinced?
1: Mm-mm.
2: Why not?
1: No salesmanship.
2: No salesmanship? What more do you need to know? Why, right now, more than 8 million Americans are buying saving bonds regularly through the payroll savings plan.
1: So?
2: So what?
1: That's what I say. So what?
2: Now, look, Daphne, if millions of Americans are convinced that saving bonds are their best investment, not only financially, but for the future of their country, what the heck is bothering you?
1: Well, I think they could sell a lot more with salesmanship. You know, slogans and jingles. Listen, if you're spending more and saving less, try a savings bond.
2: Oh, boy.
1: Or maybe savings bond pay good, like an investment should.
2: Daphne.
1: You get a lot to like in a savings bond. Interest, earnings guaranteed.
2: Wow.
1: Well, did I sell you?
2: Yeah, but I forgot what it was you were selling.
1: Savings bonds.
2: I'll take 100.
1: Oh, Joe.

0: And you aiming just to sit there, Mr. Dillon?
1: Yeah, that's right, Chester.
0: Well, it's pretty near time.
1: Yeah, I know that.
2: Oh, for heaven's sakes, relax, Chester. You got me just jumpy as a cat.
0: Well, ain't you gonna do nothing to stop it, Mr. Dillon?
1: Not much I can do about it, Chester.
0: You can stop him.
1: No, just postpone it. As long as they feel like they do, it's going to happen later today or tomorrow or sometime. I can't ride herd on them 24 hours a day.
0: Well, I don't know, but there must be something you could do.
2: Well, how about a game of pinochle, Chester?
0: A pinochle? At a time like this?
2: Well, why not?
0: Why, I never heard nothing so cold-blooded in all my life.
2: Pinochle? Well, I never thought of it that way.
0: You know what I mean, Doc Adams. No, I don't want to play no pinochle.
2: Well, how about you, man?
1: Yeah, sure, Doc. Get the cards.
0: Well, I swear I never seen the likes of you, Doc.
1: Oh, stop worrying, Chester. When it's time, I'm going to go down to the stable and I'm going to try to stop them.
0: Well, I'm proud to hear that.
3: Matt? Oh, thank heaven you're here.
1: Now, what's the matter, Kitty?
3: Matt, you got to stop those two men from killing each other.
1: You're as bad as Chester.
3: Here's a letter. You read it.
1: Huh?
3: Yeah, it's for you. Jim Dobie came out and gave it to me a few minutes ago when I passed the Dodge House. He didn't have time to bring it over. I think I know what it is.
1: I'll be. I should have guessed it.
2: What is it?
1: Oh, never mind, Chester. Come on, let's go.

0: that's him, Mr. Dillon. Right in the door of the stable there. That's him.
1: I see him.
0: Looks like he's just standing there waiting.
1: Well, he picked the best spot he could. Jeff Lightly will have to come at him across the open there.
0: I don't see Lightly around nowhere.
1: He's not far away. You can bet on that.
2: You stay out of this, Marshal. Law can settle up afterwards.
1: Now watch your gun, Ben.
2: Now, wait a minute.
1: I got no time to argue. Just hand it over. I mean it, Ben.
2: All right.
1: Thanks.
2: Well, it won't do no good. I'll find him later, is all.
1: I doubt it.
3: Quit hiding behind that marshal and come on out, Logan.
2: Now what have you done? Set me up for him? Give me my gun. Come on.
1: Get back inside, Ben. You stay with him, Chester.
0: That's right, Willa. Come on now, Ben. Why you don't let it alone?
4: I don't recollect giving you no invite to this party, Marshal.
1: I'll take that gun of yours, Lightly.
4: Well, I ain't so sure about this. Here, now, you're pretty high-handed, ain't you?
1: You're just lucky you didn't try to draw. Chester, bring Ben out here.
4: Well, all you're doing, Marshal, is just putting it off a while. It'll just happen later, is all.
1: It may be. All right, both of you. I want you to read this letter. It was handed me a couple of minutes ago. Go ahead.
2: From Sally.
1: Go ahead, read it.
2: Marshal Dillon, when you get this, I've left on the train for back east.
4: Huh?
2: I'm going with Slim Randall. He's a fine fella and treats me good.
4: She's
2: not
4: going
2: like
4: with...
2: Jeff and Ben. You tell them for me I don't want they should kill each other, but I don't never want to hear of them again.
1: Well, what do you think? Fighting over a woman who doesn't want either one of you.
2: Why, a dirty little sneak. You know, come to think of it, I was getting so I didn't trust her at all.
4: Oh, I never did. That's why I wasn't in no hurry to find her. Well, I'll be... Here, now. Bogan, I'm going to buy you a drink.
2: And I'm proud to accept. And the second one's on me.
4: Hey, Marshal. You know, I guess you got here just in time to keep us from making a couple of fools of ourselves.
1: Not quite in time, boys.
2: Well, what do you mean?
1: You both married her, didn't you?

Gunsmoke, produced and directed by Norman McDonald, stars William Conrad as Matt Dillon, U.S. Marshal. The script was specially written for Gunsmoke by Les Crutchfield, with editorial supervision by John Meston. The music was composed and conducted by Rex Corey. Sound patterns were by Ray Kemper and Bill James. Featured in the cast were Parley Bear as Chester, Howard McNear as Doc, and Georgia Ellis as Kitty. George Walsh speaking. Join us again next week for another specially transcribed story on Gunsmoke. 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

0: With action and suspense out of the Old West comes the most famous hero of them all, Hopalong Cassidy, starring William Boyd. The Ring of the Silver Spurs heralds the most amazing man ever to ride the prairies of the early West, Hopalong Cassidy, the same Hoppy you cheer in motion pictures, and the same California you've laughed at a million times. Raw courage and quick shooting have built a legend around this famous hero. Hopalong is a name to be feared, respected, and admired, for this great cowboy rides the trails of adventure and excitement. William Boyd as Hopalong Cassidy, and Andy Clyde as California. What's our story this time, Hoppy?
1: Well, it's one that took place on the Staked Plains of eastern New Mexico, where after the Lincoln County War, there were more gunslingers per ranch than cowboys. Jesse Chisholm's Jingle Bob spread ruled the Pecos country, but on the Staked Plains, it was the Crossed Arrow Ranch. After a delivery of cattle in Texas, California and I headed back for the Bar 20. We planned to go as far as Albuquerque on the Atchison, Topeka, and Santa Fe Railroad. At Agudo, our car had picked up a set of unusual guests.
2: Sure, Hoppy, look at that pretty female up there. Ain't that Princess Stuttgart, boss lady of the Crossed Arrow?
1: Uh-huh, could be, California. She has a regular following.
2: You mean them hombres with her?
1: Yeah.
2: Reckon they're her guards. Folks say she's got more cows than Jesse Chisholm. And her land, well, that runs from the Canadian River plumb down to Mexico. And not only that, she's supposed to be related to the king of, Francovia.
1: But she doesn't look too happy about it. Uh-oh, one of her men is coming back. At Agudo, our car had picked up a set of unusual guests.
2: Sure, Hoppy, look at that pretty female up there. Ain't that Princess Stuttgart, boss lady of the Crossed Arrow?
1: Uh-huh. Could be, California. She has a regular following.
2: You mean them hombres with her?
1: Yeah.
2: Reckon they're her guards. Folks say she's got more cows than Jesse Chisholm. And her land, well, that runs from the Canadian River plumb down to Mexico. And not only that, she's supposed to be related to the king of, Francovia.
1: But she doesn't look too happy.

0: But she doesn't look too happy about it. Uh-oh. One of her men is coming back here.
1: Sorry, gents. Got to ask you to mosey along to the other coach. The princess wants privacy.
2: She, what?
0: The other car is full, stranger. There's no room.
1: Make room.
0: Much as we'd like to oblige the lady's whims, I don't think we'll stand all the way to Albuquerque.
1: She ain't no lady. She's Princess Zelda Stuttgart.
0: Well, I won't argue the point, but we're not...
1: What do I have to do? Shoot you both and drag you out?
3: Hoppy, get him. Wild Bill Hickok without whiskers.
1: Never mind my age, Pop. The name's Devlin.
0: Heck Devlin, late of Lincoln?
1: That's right. Now you're going to vamoose easy-like?
0: No, we're not, Devlin.
1: Some folks just don't hear good. Sorry.
0: So am I. But you shouldn't flash guns on strangers.
4: Here, what's going on? What happened to Devlin?
3: Oh, he just tried to get the draw on Hoppy and got slugged for his pains.
4: What? You beat Devlin's guns with your fists?
0: That's the size of it.
5: Riffraff, ruffians. Fly and sit them.
4: Well, after what they did to Devlin? Not me, Princess. I'm just your foreman, not a prize fighter.
5: Devlin, get up. Strangers, didn't Devlin tell you I wanted privacy?
0: Yeah, he told us, ma'am.
5: Well, go. Shoo, scat. Devlin, get up.
3: Hoppy, tell this kid we ain't her servant.
5: Kid? Kid, you dare call me? Oh, Devlin, get up.
3: Oh, he's gonna make it.
1: Oh, hit me. You, why, you low down...
3: Oh, no, ain't that plum awful. He tried to draw on Hoppy again.
5: Devlin, how dare you let this brute strike you? Get up.
0: Oh, let him stay down, ma'am. On his feet, he just gets into trouble.
5: Wait. Wait, that face. I wonder. Lions, take a look at him. Is it possible we have found him? Note the strong Burgavian jaw. The cold blue Burgavian eyes.
3: Yeah. He does look a lot like those pictures.
5: Turn around, mister. Your first name.
0: What? Now, wait. It's William, but what...
5: Turn around, I said. There. There, the light is better. Lions, it must be. We found him right under our noses.
0: You found what? Who?
5: You. You are Prince William of the royal family of Burgavia.
6: Now, back to Hopalong Cassidy and our story, Hoppy Meets His Match. Hoppy and California's train trip to Albuquerque is strangely interrupted by the fabulous Princess Iselda Stuttgart, young owner of the huge Crossed Arrow Ranch. She announces that Hoppy is really a prince.
0: Stop, wait, hold up. Whoa!
5: Shh, I will not hold up, whoa. I have positive information that the heir to the title, Prince of Burgavia, is here in New Mexico. You are that prince. You are the image of your grandfather, whose picture I have in my possession.
3: Hoppy, are you really the...
0: Oh, of course not. She's loco.
5: Fair prince, will you join my company? I have much to say to you.
0: Now, let's be calm. My name's Cassidy. I'm a cowpuncher. I'm not a prince of Burgavia or any other place. Now, good day.
5: But the family resemblance, it is unmistakable. You must be.
0: Princess Iselda, understand me. I don't want a title. I just want to be plain Hopalong Cassidy.
5: You prefer horses to me? Me, the Princess Iselda?
0: Well, now that you put it that way. Well, so long, Princess.

0: I'll hail you, why you...
1: You want to wrestle, eh? I'll put a whole front of you...
2: What is it, Green Lizard? What is this?
3: Oh, who are you?
4: I am Pasquale.
1: Looking for a fight, Pasquale? Join us.
4: Oh, no, senores. No, no. Pasquale is a man of peace. I've not killed a man in one, two, three... he's weak now.
3: That's good for you, eh?
4: Oh, si. Sometimes it's only one day. Always there is some hombre that wants to fight. Who Pasquale is, what you say, the sheep.
3: Goat.
4: That's what I said. But I am not come to talk about sheeps. I am come to tell you the most gracious princess Isalda wants honor you with dinner tonight.
1: Hoppy, I told you.
3: Pasquale, tell the princess no thanks.
4: Is not so. You come.
1: Is so. We don't come.
4: It's too bad. Pasquale gets so very mad. And when Pasquale gets mad, all his vaqueros get mad too. You come?
3: Is so. We come.

0: Harvey, do we have to stay here in Albuquerque tonight? You know I just hate hotel rooms.
1: Well, I'm not fond of them myself, California. But I want to give that stone bruise on Topper's hoof another day's rest before I ride him.
0: Well, all right. But I sure don't like the fact that the princess and her crew get off from here, too. That female's got some kind of ideas about you still.
1: Uh-huh. I wonder why she took so much interest in me. My being a prince or not a prince wouldn't cause that kind of interest. And she said she'd been looking for me.
0: Then you are Prince William. Hail to your fair.

0: Prince William. I am so delighted you decided to join us.
1: Your invitation was hard to refuse.
2: Dang near impossible.
0: This is Papa Googie, my favorite uncle.
2: Papa Googie's your uncle?
3: Yeah, that is, I am called Papa Googie, but I am not Papa, but uncle. That is, the Papa call me. You understand, no?
2: No.
3: That's the trouble with this country. No one can language to understand without I explain to myself what they are saying.
0: You'll have to excuse Papa Googie. He is newly arrived. But perhaps we should get down to business, Prince William.
1: I don't suppose it'll do any good to tell you I'm not a prince.
0: After the proof Devlin found in your saddlebags, not hardly.
1: Proof? What are you talking about?
0: The letters from your esteemed cousin, King of Burgavia.
2: What? Now, Hoppy,
1: letters addressed to me? What? That's ridiculous.
0: They were addressed, dear cousin, naturally. But your possession of them, plus your family characteristics, is quite enough proof for me. But I'm glad you're nice looking. It makes it much easier.
1: Look, this joke has gone far enough. I'm no prince, but I sure want some questions answered. Why the gunmen to threaten us? Who planted letters in my saddlebag?
0: Gunmen? You mean Devlin and Pasquale? Why, ever since my father died a year ago, they have been perfect lambs around me. Especially Devlin.
1: That's interesting, but a little hard to believe. This whole thing is getting silly.
3: Silly? Money is silly, never.
0: If you will only stop being so impatient and cooperate, I can assure you a handsome reward, fair prince.
1: Like what? A bullet in the back?
0: Oh, my dear, no. Papa Googie and I have decided your share will be $1,000,000. Paid in gold.
2: Hoppy, my ears is busted. Gosh, you should have heard what I thought I heard.
1: I did.
2: You did? Well, come on, then. She's as local as two ring-tailed buzzards in a barrel of white mule.
0: Wait. You gentlemen should first take a peek at the doorway.
1: Pasquale.
2: Devlin.
3: Yes, he's come with the bang-bangs.
1: What's the idea, Princess?
0: Just that you aren't leaving, my dear prince. I've no intentions of letting you escape and make me forfeit a fortune.
2: Lady, ain't you forgetting you already got a fortune?
0: What's that got to do with it? I want more.
1: Sorry, not even for $1,000,000 do I want to get tied up in this deal.
0: But it is perfectly honest. I swear it is.
1: Sure, sure. It's a Sunday school picnic where all is truth and light. That's why you got gunmen at the doors. Where's your foreman, Lyons? He's the only one not around. He upstairs searching our room?
0: Lyons, I sent home to take care of the ranch when Pasquale rode in. Please, this is very serious. And the offer of $1,000,000 in gold stands. Devlin!
1: Well, it can stand.
3: Whoosh, the crazy is a prince man. Whoosh.
4: Yes, Princess? Is he going back to the ranch okay?
2: He is not.
0: He is proving to be stubborn. I didn't tell you before, but the reason I wanted him...
4: Don't matter to me, Princess. Whatever you do is right, you know that.
0: Well, this is still going to come as a shock. I am sorry, but it means millions to me.
3: So tell him. Why you stumble like a blushing maid, dearie?
1: Well, Papa Googie, I think the princess is in love.
0: Cassidy! Prince, you are overstepping yourself. Devlin, you may as well know it. I was going to wait until we were home, but, well, the Prince Cassidy and I are going to be married. Now.
1: But, wait a minute.
4: Zelda, you can't. He's a stranger. You just can't marry him.
0: Please stop all this babbling. Get me a minister, Zevlin, and hurry. Tell Pasquale to leave his men around the hotel and at the stable where their horses are. I don't want them to escape. Bring the minister to my room. We'll hold the ceremonies there. Papa, my arm.
3: Yeah. What a wedding for a princess.
1: Wait a minute. This is impossible. It's local. I won't do it. I will not.

0: And to you, Iselda Marguerite Stuttgart, take this man William Cassidy to be your lawful wedded husband.
1: I do.
0: Do you, William Cassidy, take this woman, Iselda Marguerite Stuttgart, to be your lawful wedded wife?
2: No.
3: Attaboy, Hoppy.
4: Sure he does, Preach. In 5 seconds, you're going to be married to the deadest bachelor in New Mexico, Cassidy. Now, do you answer right, or does this gun in your ribs go off?
2: Shoot and be hanged.
4: Better at least think of your partner. He gets it, too, if you don't say them words, and pronto.
0: This is highly irregular. Perhaps...
3: Hoppy, don't mind me. Don't.
4: Shut up. Well, Cassidy?
0: I'll restate the question. Do you, William Cassidy, take this woman, Iselda Marguerite Stuttgart, to be your lawful wedded wife?
2: I do.
0: Then I now pronounce you man and wife.
5: Now, back to Hopalong Cassidy and our story, Hoppy Meets His Match. On the way back to the Bar 20, Hoppy is taken to be Prince William of Bergavia by Princess Iselda Stuttgart, owner of the huge Crossed Arrow Ranch. Further proof was found planted in Hoppy's saddlebags, whereupon the Princess Iselda promptly offered him $1 million in gold to cooperate. Hoppy refused, but under threat of death to California, he gives in and finds himself now the husband of Princess Iselda. It is an unhappy newlywed that now rides to the Crossed Arrow.
3: Gee, Hoppy. Excuse me. Prince Hoppy. This ain't so bad. Now you own half of the Crossed Arrow. You're rich.
2: Yeah.
1: My husband, we camp here for tonight. I'm afraid your night will be slightly uncomfortable. I shall have to have you tied up and guarded. Will you mind so terribly?
2: Mind? Princess, I'll be delighted.
3: Hoppy, this seems like a darn uncomfortable way to treat a prince and his partner. Tell him to let us loose. These ropes hurt.
2: Not on your life. I know when I'm well off. Besides, as long as they're not watching us, we may be able to escape.
3: Not watching? Hoppy, ain't you forgetting Mr. Heck Devlin is sitting there a-glaring at us?
2: Hardly. I'm depending on him.
3: You're... Huh?
2: Sure. Hey, psst, Devlin.
4: What is it?
2: Come on over.
4: Yeah? What do you want?
2: I figure it's what you want, Devlin. You're in love with the princess, aren't you?
4: You ain't very funny. Suppose I am.
2: You'd like to see us out of the way, then. If you were to untie our ropes and look the other way, I can promise you I'd ride out of her life for good.
4: All right, I'll do it. But by heaven, you'd better be right. Here, I'll cut your ropes. There. That does it.
2: Ah, thanks, Devlin. We'll never forget this.
4: Wait. There's one thing about this you should know.
3: Hoppy, Bashwell's getting up.
2: Sorry, Devlin. No time for it now. Come on, California.
4: Good luck.
6: Hey, what is this?
2: The horses. Don't break the saddles.
6: Stop. Devlin, shoot! We must stop him! Come on, Devlin!
3: Hoppy, that sure was a narrow escape. My legs is nearly busted from hugging this slick-sided critter.
2: Well, it's daylight. I guess we can take a chance now, begin to circle around as soon as we get through this draw.
3: Yeah, you mean we've been traveling away from the Bar 20?
2: Yeah, we had to lose Pasquale and his men. But we're free now. They'll never catch us.
3: Hoppy, there's men above us in the sides of the draw.
7: Freeze and pull up those horses!
2: It's lions.
7: Welcome to the Crossed Arrow! Well, you're home, Prince!
2: So you caught us. How'd you know we'd escape?
3: I didn't. The princess sent a fast rider ahead of the main party with the news about your marriage. I was heading out to meet him when you come riding along.
8: Darn lucky we didn't have no guns. You wouldn't have took us so easy.
3: I don't doubt it. You two have plenty of nerve. Well, here's where you stay.
2: Thanks a lot. Nothing like a dirty storehouse for comfort.
3: You know, I can't figure you out, Cassidy.
8: Why are you so set against getting a free million? Plus the prettiest young gal in the territory for a wife.
9: You wouldn't understand, Lyon.
8: Well, you're nuts, Cassidy. This deal is nothing but good for you.
9: Maybe I don't like being framed or forced into things. And, mister, I am warning you. If I don't get some satisfaction soon, I'm going to take you and this spread apart piece by piece, guns or no guns.
8: Lines, you better get and get fast.
7: Yeah, well, yeah, yes, perhaps you're right.
8: Hoppy, don't scare me like that. I thought you was going to jump him for sure, gun and all.
9: I was. And next time, maybe I will. Yeah. Next time he comes in that door, I'm going to get the truth out of him if I have to swallow 6 slugs to do it.
2: Hoppy, he's coming. Well, it's about time we've been here all day.
10: We jump him, right?
2: Yeah, yeah. Opening the door.
11: Help! Help! Murder! Help!
9: Papa Googie.
8: We thought it was a lion.
9: Well, maybe it's just as well. You ought to know some answers, Papa Googie. Start talking.
11: Talking? Champing dead to kill. Only once I am talking. The prince, you are no gentleman.
9: Never mind that. Tell me what this is all about, or I'll...
11: Wait. That is, I am hereby.
9: Go on and make it short.
11: It is short. It is that my niece, your wife, she is nearly 21 age of years.
9: Well, what's that got to do with this?
11: Please, I am telling. I learned in Francovia a few months ago that the Royal Treasury voted my niece a dowry of 600 million pesetas. I hasten here to come.
8: 600 million? How much is that in American dinero?
11: Dinero? Oh, yeah. In American, it is $5 million.
9: You mean she gets $5 million when she gets married?
11: Well, it is supposedly her husband that money he receives.
8: Hoppy, that's you. You get $5 million now.
11: It's not quite. My niece feels that 1 is a fair share to you, and 4 she will keep for herself.
9: But why me? Why was I picked? And what's all this business about my being a prince?
11: But you are. That is why you are picked. According to ancient custom, to receive her dowry, the princess of Francovia must marry before she is 21 and enter the royal family of Bukavia. You are the last line of that member.
9: But those letters were fakes. I'm not the prince. Papa Googie, tell me, what happens as a result of the marriage?
11: Nothing is happening. You and my niece go to Francovia, show that you are married. It's 600 million pesetas.
9: So that's it. We have to go and leave the ranch. Papa Googie, take us to the princess at once.
11: Should you not make trouble, plenty?
9: We won't, but someone else may. Come on, I'm going to bust a frame up wide open. And that's the story, princess. Those letters were made up beforehand, and as soon as you found someone who looked the part, they were planted to make sure you were taken in.
1: You mean they are forgeries? But, Papa Googie, you said the prince was here, in New Mexico.
11: Yes, many are men in New Mexico. He is here. But where?
1: Prince, that is Mr. Cassidy. That is, husband. Why was this done? Why were the letters planted?
9: To make sure you married the supposed prince and left for Francovia. This Pasquale is a big-time outlaw. And running the southern half of your spread, he could clean you out.
3: So, it's Pasquale that is full of cues. Now, stand very still or I shoot the ears off.
9: Yeah, I accuse you, Pasquale. You tried to get half the crossed arrow by winning the princess in marriage. But Devlin was the better man. She fell for him. And he was too dangerous for you to try and brace, so you framed me.
1: But that's ridiculous. Pasquale didn't even know about my dowry and its condition.
3: It's true. How do you explain that, Senor Prince?
9: Simple. The same way I explain how the letters were planted in my saddlebags before you arrived in Albuquerque. You weren't the brains of this plot. Only the guns and muscle.
11: Yes, but if he is not, who is?
9: The one man who had to know what was planned. The man who was to be left in charge of the ranch.
1: Lyons. He knew about it. I told him.
9: Check. Your foreman, Lyons. He and Pasquale cooked up the deal together. With you, your husband, and Papa Googie gone, they would have stolen every head of stock you have. The biggest wrestling scheme on record.
3: Ah, so this is the story. You can prove this thing?
9: Naturally. Lyons confessed fast when he thought I was going to, persuade him. California's guarding him now.
3: I see. He's playing you for a hard man, senor. And you know the cards when you see them.
9: You picked bad partners, Pasquale. Lyons showed the white feather the first time we met. He talked all right. Talked you right into prison.
3: Is not so. Come here, senor. Quickly. In front of me.
8: Wait on it.
3: Now, you will act as shield. You be very careful as we move.
1: Don't, Pasquale. It's not his fault. If I hadn't been such a greedy little fool, I'd never have married him.
3: Listen to her. Not your fault, she says. You're the one thing that we don't think of. An honest man. He's fully.
9: Pasquale, you can't get away. Devlin the
3: boy. Devlin, pa. You're a very smart man. It's too bad you will now be very dead one, too. That is far enough. Now I make a widow of your lovely wife.
10: Pasquale!
3: Darren! Stand still, Cassidy. You are my shield, remember?
10: Drop those guns, Pasquale. I'm coming for you.
3: Come along. I am willing. You can kill Cassidy for me.
9: Get back, Devlin. He'll kill you. Get back!
5: Now, back to Hopalong Cassidy.
4: Cassidy, you all right?
9: Sure, but Pasquale's mighty dead, I'm afraid. That was nice shooting. Hey, you were hit.
4: I just swinged my arm. You acted quick falling like that. Gave me just the second I needed.
9: Your men got Pasquale's vaqueros in hand?
4: Like a bunch of lambs. They won't be any trouble without Pasquale to lead them. And a few of my men that were for Lyons have left for cooler climates.
9: That reminds me. I had to go tell Lyons that Pasquale confessed everything.
4: But I was listening outside. You told Pasquale that Lyons had done the confessing.
9: I didn't exactly tell you the truth. Pasquale knew Lyons was a coward. He had to believe me.
1: Oh, Devlin, you're wounded. Oh, it's all my fault. I feel like such a little fool.
4: You sure acted the part, honey. But you won't anymore. You're going to be a lady if it killed you.
1: Well, I was grateful, but if you're going to act so impertinent, Mr. Devlin, I'll...
4: You'll shut up first thing, and come here.
1: Oh, yes. Yes.
9: What a spot for a husband.
1: Oh, I forgot. I can't kiss you. I'm his wife.
4: Shut up and pucker up. That minister was a phony. I hired him to fake the marriage. He's really Albuquerque's undertaker.
1: Undertaker?
4: I had to, honey. I tried to stop you from marrying Cassidy. You were just stubborn enough to fire me and really get hitched. You ain't marrying nobody but me, savvy?
1: I savvy, boss.
4: Now, Cassidy, I'd admire it if you'd stand up for me.
9: Stand up for you? Man, I'm going to give the bride away.
5: Well, Hoppy's royal welcome turned into a not-so-welcome brush with death, and it didn't take long to prove that Hoppy hadn't met his match. Hoppy and California ride into another exciting adventure when they meet up with a girl gunfighter and Indians on the warpath and discover that Apaches don't need guns. Hopalong Cassidy, starring William Boyd, is transcribed and produced in the West by Walter White, Jr. Hoppy Meets His Match was written by Herb Purdom, with original music under the personal direction of Albert Glasser. All stories are based upon the characters created by Clarence E. Mulford. This is a Commodore production.

0: Let's bring out our star, the creator and originator of Bugs Bunny, Mel Blanc. Hi.
1: Good evening, ladies and gentlemen. I'm very grateful for this opportunity to meet you and to introduce myself. I'd like to tell you a little about my background. When I first came to Hollywood, it seems when film producers heard my vocal calisthenics consistently and loud, they shouted, "No, this guy don't rate with movie photogenics." They said my face was meant for radio.
0: They said his face was meant for radio.
1: Don't rub it in. So I developed character projection upon the air and finally got a call. Producers hollered, "Mel is our selection, 'cause he's the biggest character of all.
0: 'Cause he's the biggest character of all."
1: You guys can be replaced, you know. I became the happy postman with a manner so beguiling. You remember?
2: Goodbye, Mrs. Burns. Remember, keep smiling.
1: I became a train announcer, and my tonsils did a conga with
3: train leaving on track 5 for Anaheim, Azusa, and Cucamonga.
0: They said that he'd look good on radio, and everybody told him where to go.
1: No coaching from the audience, please. As a violin teacher, I made a nice penny, which ain't doing bad when you work for Jack Benny.
3: What a tune your fiddle brings on, how I wish it had no strings on.
1: I force a smile and try to please and cry a

0: should sing so low, because his face was meant for radio.
1: I heard that. As Pedro, when I see a girl with grace, ah, Chiquita, I say,
2: pardon me for talking in your face, Senorita.
1: And then this little guy I've saved for last.
3: I'm Zuki, and in the fixer shop, I'm the president of the...
0: taking in a lot of dough, because his face was meant for radio.
1: It's a lie. Why do you think I got a fix-it shop? 'Cause I had to find a way to pay the rent. I'm what is known as a successful flop, 'cause before I get a quarter, it is spent. I'm on a lot of air shows. If I'm lying, I should choke. My tax consultant says if I get one more show, I'm broke. So why do you think I got a fix-it shop?
0: 'Cause for radio his face was meant.
1: Agents get commission. Don't forget withholding tax. My dentist and physician. And my wife's account at Saks. Publicity and writers. Oh, my aching back and head. If I get laryngitis, then I might as well be dead. My paper profits grieve me, 'cause they never reach the bank. My assets, please believe me, like my second name, are blank.
0: So why do you think he's got a fix-it shop?
1: And I only hope the darn thing really clicks. I am the lowest of the guys on top.
0: He has found that fame and fortune doesn't mix.
1: There's dough for entertainment, bills and bills the whole day long. I even had to pay a guy to write this stinking song. So why do you think I got a fix-it shop? 'Cause I'm really in a heck of a fix.

0: From Hollywood, Colgate Tooth Powder presents The Mel Blanc Show with Mary Jane Croft, Joe Kearns, Jerry Hausner, Hans Conried, the sportsman, Victor Miller and his orchestra, and starring the creator of the voice of Bugs Bunny.
1: What's up, Doc?
0: Yes, Colgate Tooth Powder, for a breath that's sweet and teeth that sparkle, brings you The Mel Blanc Show with Mel playing his new character, Zookie.
1: Hello, everybody. Hello, everybody. Everybody. Hello, everybody. Everybody. Everybody. Hi.
0: And starring himself in person, Mel Blanc.
1: Hi, folks. Ugga, ugga, boo, ugga, boo, boo, ugga.

0: It's 2 weeks until Christmas, and in Mel Blanc's little town, young men, eager to make a good impression, are buying Christmas gifts for their young ladies. At the local furrier's, Sam Brown is saying to the clerk,
1: I'll take this fur coat, wrap it as a gift, and send it Christmas morning.
0: At the jewelry store, Tom Williams is saying,
2: I'll take this diamond bracelet, wrap it as a gift, and send it Christmas morning.
0: And in the candy shop where Mel Blanc has been shopping, Mel is saying,
1: I'll take this 2-pound box of peanut brittle. No, don't wrap it as a gift. I'll eat it right here.
0: So Mel ate the peanut brittle. Right now, we find him in his fix-it shop with his girlfriend, Betty. Being very low on funds, Mel is turning the pages of a mail-order catalog, hoping that the pictures may suggest a gift for Betty.
1: Broom handle, garbage pail, nail polish, eye wash, diamond ring fur coat wristwatch, pen wipers, shoehorn.
3: Mel, stop turning the pages so fast.
1: Oh, all right. Well, let's start from the front of the catalog.
3: Yeah, all right, good. Page 1, women's dresses. Page 2, women's bathrobes. Page 3, women's nightgowns. Page 4...
1: Betty, stop turning the pages so fast. Oh, we don't need this old catalog anyway.
3: That's right. I got you a perfectly wonderful gift last year without the catalog.
1: By the way, Betty, what did you get me last Christmas?
3: Oh, don't you remember, darling, those long-handled Chinese back scratchers?
1: Back scratchers?
3: Yeah.
1: And I've been serving salad with them all year. Gosh, Betty, won't it be swell when we're married and can have Christmas in our own little house? We'll get up Christmas morning and look at the tree with all the presents.
3: Yes. And then maybe we'll hear the patter of little feet around the tree.
1: Betty, Santa Claus doesn't bring children.
3: I know that, Mel. And I think you should also know that Willie Murdoch is giving me a wonderful gift. And very expensive.
1: Willie Murdoch. He's probably just trying to impress your father. Betty, why does your father favor him over me? He's got little narrow shoulders and I've got, he's got a small forehead and I've got, he's got practically no chin and I've got, gosh, we look so much alike, I don't see how your father can tell us apart.
3: Willie will take care of that with his Christmas gift.
1: Oh, is that so? Well, I'm going to get some money and get you a much bigger Christmas present. Hello, Mr. Colby.
3: Hello, Father.
4: Betty, are you here again? How many times have I told you to stay away from this no-good, timid nincompoop?
3: Father, that's not true. Mel is not timid.
1: Now, that's right, Betty.
4: Betty, this pauper will never amount to anything.
1: Is that so?
4: Yes, that's so. I bet you don't have a quarter to your name.
1: Is that so? That's so. Well, look, Mr. Colby.
4: Betty, you go on back to the supermarket. You should be helping Willie prepare for the new radio program.
3: Yeah, all right, Father. Goodbye, Mel.
1: Bye, Betty. Mr. Colby, did you say something about a radio program?
4: Yes, but it needn't bother you.
1: Needn't bother me, Mr. Colby? Me, the greatest actor in town?
4: Oh, never mind that. I came in to see if you could straighten out this signet ring I'm wearing. It's gotten a little lopsided.
1: Oh, that's easy, Mr. Colby. Just lay your finger on the counter here.
4: Here?
1: Yeah, that's fine. Now, I'll just take this hammer and...
4: Oh, Mel Blanc!
1: What's the matter, Mr. Colby? The ring isn't lopsided anymore.
4: No, now my finger is!
1: Well, Mr. Colby, if I've done anything to hurt you, let me make it up by acting in your radio program.
4: Oh!
1: What kind of a program is it, anyway?
4: Well, it's an idea my manager, Willie Murdoch, gave me. I'm sponsoring a program which appeals to the ladies. Great idea, Willie's. Supper at the supermarket.
1: Supper at the supermarket? See, that's a natural for me. I would make a perfect master of ceremonies.
4: Oh, I'm leaving.
1: Oh, don't go, Mr. Colby. Listen to this. Now you have 8. Will you try for 16? Who does that sound like?
4: Tommy Manville.
1: No, Phil Harris. I'll even do his accordion. I should have said Baker. I'll even do Baker's accordion. I can do either one of them, I'll do Phil Baker's accordion. Listen to this.
4: Oh, Mel Blanc, I've had enough of your silly
1: clown. Well, wait a minute. I'm a natural for radio, Mr. Colby. Listen to this.
4: You gotta start out each day with a song. Even if things go wrong. Mel Blanc, you come around to my program and I'll break every bone in your body now.
5: How do you like that? Everybody wants to get into the act.
1: Please, Mr. Colby, give me a chance. Besides, I need the money badly. I want to get Betty a Christmas gift, and I don't want to give her just anything. I want to give her something she'll like.
4: Now, don't worry. If she likes you, she'll like anything. Besides, my manager, Willie Murdoch's going to be the master of ceremonies. Well, I got to go now.
1: Oh, wait, Mr. Colby, just one more. There's good news tonight. The international picture is uploaded. On the one hand, we see good tidings. On the other hand, we see bad tidings. Who knows? Tomorrow, maybe just tidings. In conclusion,
4: I'm leaving.
1: Oh, gosh, I'll never be able to get enough money for Betty's gift. What'll I do? There's bad news for Mel Blight tonight. In conclusion, we can safely say that for Mel, it looks very blank.

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0: Mel Blanc tried to get the job of master of ceremonies on Mr. Colby's new radio program, Supper at the Supermarket, so that he could buy his girlfriend Betty as expensive a gift as the one his rival Willie Murdoch is getting her. But Mr. Colby turned Mel down cold, and Mel still hasn't been able to raise any money. However, the wonderful thing about Mel is that he never worries. Despite his predicament, he calmly goes about his duties in the fix-it shop. Right now, his keen mind is tackling the delicate problem of restoring the voice of a mama doll.
1: Gosh, if only gets Betty a better present than I do.
0: With experienced fingers, he deftly manipulates the mechanism of the voice of the doll.
1: I gotta get some money. Gee, my customers owe me plenty.
0: Now, having completed the delicate operation, he tips the mama doll gently forward.
1: Ah, just like new. Oh, I know what to do. Hey, Zuki!
2: Yeah, Mel?
1: Look, Zuki, here's a list of people who owe us money. I want you to go out and collect it.
2: Oh, okay, Mel. You can depend. On me. Gee, I hope I can collect some money for Mel. Well, here's the first house. Here, Mrs. Brown. I'll knock on the door. Hello, Mrs. Brown. I came to collect for Mel's repair job on your washing machine.
3: What? Do you know what he did to my washing machine? I just put these sheets through it and look at them.
2: Gee, what lovely lace curtains. Well, here's the Jones house. How do you do, Mrs. Jones? I came to collect the bill for Mel Blanc. Well, here's the Smith house. How do you do, Mrs. Smith? I came to collect... Well, here's the Gibbs house. How do you do? Well, here's the Martin house. me, nobody home.
1: Well, Zuki, how did you make out?
2: Oh, I collected not a dime. Oh, Mel, here comes Mr. Cushing, the president of the Loyal Order of
4: Benevolent Zebras.
2: Thanks.
4: Hello, Mel.
1: Greetings, mighty potentate. How are you feeling?
4: Not very well, Mel. Last Thursday, my wife and I had the worst fight we've ever had. Next morning, she was in the hospital.
1: Poor woman.
4: Poor woman, nothing. She was visiting me. Brought me a pie.
5: She says, eat it. It's good for you. It'll melt in your mouth.
1: Well, did it melt in your mouth?
4: Yeah, but it hardened in my stomach. Everything about that woman is hard, Mel. Her relatives, her feelings, her face, her voice. If only your arteries would get that way. I don't know why I'm standing here telling you all this. It's just that I don't know what to talk to. Well, Mel, gotta be going.
1: Before you ugga, mighty potentate, where are you going?
4: Well, I'm going to Colby's supermarket program. The wife will be there because they're giving away a $40 bottle of perfume to the oldest woman in the audience.
1: Well, do you think your wife is old enough to win it?
4: Ha!
1: You really married a woman much older than you, didn't you?
4: Mel, age didn't matter. When I first met my wife, Babe, I worshipped the ground she walked on. Besides, she owned the property.
1: I guess in your case, Cupid was a real estate agent. Say, did you go with Babe much before you married her?
4: Well, I went with her for 5 years. And then her uncle died and left her $3 million. After that, it was a case of love at first sight.
1: Oh, you only married her because her uncle left her that money.
4: No, that's not true, Mel. I would have married her no matter who left her the money. Mel, how different it was when we were first married. I remember I carved our initials on a big tree. She was so touched, she kissed the tree.
1: How romantic. Then what happened?
4: The tree died. Mel, you're not listening very carefully.
1: Well, I was just thinking. If I was the oldest lady in Colby's supermarket, I'd get the $40 bottle of perfume. Then I'd give it to Betty, and that would settle everything. Say, Mighty Potentate, do you know where I can get a lady's wig?
4: Well, I could let you have one of my wife's. But I won't have any part of such skullduggery. Goodbye, Mel.
1: Hug-hug-a-boo-hug-a-boo-boo-hugga. Gosh, I wonder how I sound as an old lady.
2: Hug-hug-a-boo-hug-a-boo-boo-hugga.
6: Thank you, ladies and gentlemen. Well, are we having fun? Isn't supper at the supermarket a gosh dandy program? Yes, sir. Well, the woman with the funny hat can sit down now. Well, this is Willie Murdoch handing the mic back to your host, Mr. Colby, who will select the very oldest lady in our audience.
2: Excuse me, young lady. May I sit next to you, girl?
7: Why, certainly, madam. You're awfully old.
2: Well, I gotta be to win the prize I'm getting for you.
7: Mel, you in a dress and a wig.
2: Shh, quiet, Betty. Now, I'll get you a better gift than Murdoch, and I don't care how I do it.
8: Now, ladies, the highlight of our show, the awarding of this $40 bottle of perfume. I'm going to select the oldest lady in the audience. Call out your ages, please.
2: 70.
9: 80.
2: 85.
9: 100, that's my last offer.
8: That's a very quaint way of putting it. Madam, did you say you were 100?
2: That's right. 100 going on.
8: Going on what?
2: On adrenaline. What else?
8: Madam, what do you attribute your long life to?
2: Oh, vitamins.
8: Vitamins, eh?
2: Yep. My uncle ate vitamins all the time, every day. Oh, made him so lively and jumpy. Always jolly and happy. Finally, at 90, he died.
8: He died, huh?
2: Yep, happiest funeral you ever saw.
8: Well, madam, before I give you the grand prize, we'd like to know, what is your secret ambition?
2: To get the bottle of perfume.
8: Not yet. You must tell us what your secret ambition is.
2: Well, I'd like to go on the radio.
8: Well, what could you do on the radio?
2: Oh, I'd be a great mistress of ceremonies on a program like this. Guess who this is? You have 8. Will you try for 16?
8: I know. Phil Harris. I should have said Baker.
2: No, Tommy Manville.
8: Hey, that sounds familiar.
2: I'll take the perfume now.
8: No, not before you do another impersonation, grandmother.
2: Well, all right. You gotta start out each day with a song. Even when things go wrong.
8: I've heard that before, only a short while ago.
2: I like that. Everybody wants to get into the act. I'll take the perfume now.
6: Mr. Colby, we only have 30 seconds left on the air. It's time for you to kiss the old lady.
2: I'll go and you can keep the perfume. So long. So long.
8: Just as I suspected. Mel Blanc, I'll teach you to make a fool out of me. Or I'm going to break every bone in your body.
1: Gosh, Betty, imagine your father throwing me out like that. A fine way to treat an old lady.
7: Oh, Mel, darling, it's all my fault. I should never have mentioned Willie Murdoch's gift to you. To get me a better gift, look what you went through.
1: Yeah, the door of your father's supermarket. Oh, what's the use?
7: Oh, look, here comes Willie Murdoch. Why, what happened to you?
6: Oh, your father didn't like the program, so he threw me out of the supermarket, too.
1: He did?
6: Yeah.
1: How do you like that? Everybody wants to get into the act.
0: We'll be back in just a minute.

You know, that breath of trouble, unpleasing breath, has put the brakes on many a promising business career. So be on your guard against this handicap. 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

0: Hi, Rosie. 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
0: 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Rosemary, would you deign to warble now?
2: I sure would.
0: Well, please do.

You know how to beat the heat these warm spring evenings? It's easy. Just take an extension cord, a couple of reading lamps, and two chairs out in the backyard. You can read or play cards right smack outdoors if you put General Electric yellow bulbs in the lamps. You can get them from 60 up to 150 watts, and the bugs just won't rally around because most bugs can't even see the things. You see, a bug's eye is like a filter that makes these GE yellow bug lights practically invisible.

0: Very stylish, buddy and group. Stylish indeed.
1: Well, the long weekend is over, isn't it?
0: Ours was over yesterday. We had to work, remember?
2: But it's been a glorious three-day holiday for millions of Americans.
0: I'd go for those longies.
2: Everybody loves long weekends.
1: Yeah, but can we take them? It's pretty rugged, you know, enjoying three strenuous days in a row.
0: Oh, what's a few million first-degree sunburns, or a few 100,000 cases of poison ivy, or 30 or 40 million cars hopelessly snarled up on the highways as long as everybody exercises too much and eats too much?
1: Yeah, as long as everybody's having a good time, who cares, huh?
0: Yeah.
2: You know, the trouble with the whole thing is that we should have a three-day holiday every weekend.
1: Yeah.
2: And then we get used to it.
1: Sure, I suppose we should become hardened to the rigors of leisure if we had that many opportunities.
0: It's just that these three-day holidays come so infrequently. That's what knocks us out. That what you mean?
2: Sure.
1: Say, I have a question. Can we truthfully call this a three-day holiday? Sure, everybody got Saturday, Sunday, and Monday off, but you got to consider that it took us a day to get ready for a big holiday like this.
2: Well, that's right, and at least 2 days to get over it.
1: So actually, we can say that we will have had a six-day holiday, don't you think?
0: Go ahead. Why not shoot the works?
1: Okay, let's say it took everybody 2 days to get ready, 3 days to celebrate, and 2 days to get over it. Well, we blew 7 days right there.
2: Yeah, like the fellow says, that makes 1 week.
1: Especially if you're not working. What did you say?
2: Oh, I'm sorry. I'm sorry.
1: Oh, I'm definitely convinced, though, that the 4-day work week will soon be here.
0: And so will the 3-day work week.
1: And so will the 2-day work week, and then the 1-day work week.
2: Oh, wait a minute. You really think so?
1: Well, all the experts, all the prophets, they predict better than that. Some say that ultimately, thanks to research, improved efficiency, electronics, atomic power, you know, and whatnot, we will have a 2-hour work week in this country.
0: I have a question. What about the money?
1: Oh, we're going to get the same money we get now.
0: Oh. Oh.
2: Man, what are we waiting for?
1: Progress. Also the word.
2: Golly, if we can get a 2-hour work week, why not just make it, well, 1 hour?
1: Oh, no, we'd have no time for lunch.
2: Oh, that's right, Yasser. I forgot about
1: After
2: that.
1: After all, if people are going to work 2 hours a week, they got to eat.
2: Oh, sure, energy and all that sort of stuff.
1: You know, if we're going to have all that leisure time, I think I'll just have a new head put on my polo mallet, and I'll get my tennis racket restrung.
2: I may have to get myself restrung.
1: I think I'll go in with my racket and get both jobs done at once.
0: Why don't you get your speedometer turned back, too?
1: Oh, where do I go for that?
0: I'm not sure.
1: I'm game, you know. 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

0: Ah, that was slick, Rosemary.
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0: No, I really mean it.
1: Then I guess I should rest on my laurels, huh?
0: Sure.
1: I wonder if I can persuade Mr. Crosby to move in here and take charge.
2: You happen to be talking to a fellow that just happens to do that sort of work. That's my touch. Stand by.

0: Well, that's all for today, friends.
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0: So long for now.
1: Thank you very much.
2: Bing Crosby and Rosemary Clooney with Buddy Cole's music were presented from Hollywood. 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
1: The Abbott and Costello program, starring Bud Abbott and Lou Costello, brought to you by Camel, the cigarette of costlier, properly aged tobaccos. The Abbott and Costello program, with the music of Carl Hoff and his orchestra, our singing star, Amy Arnell, and spotlighting that chunky, chubby little cherub who, when caught putting a stick of dynamite in his Uncle Artie Stebbins' hat, because he heard him say he felt like blowing his top, calmly said,
2: "I'm a bad boy!" I fly through the air with the greatest of ease. I'm the little fat man on the flying trapeze. It makes me feel good to hang by my knees. But it would be awful if I had to sneeze.
3: Yeah. I'll say it would be. Costello, for heaven's sakes, what is that outfit you've got on?
2: I'm going to join a circus. These are my circus tights.
3: Circus tights?
2: Yeah.
3: That thing you are wearing is nothing but a suit of long underwear.
2: Long underwear?
3: Yes.
2: I thought I had an awful big hip pocket.
3: Costello, go take that outfit off and forget about the circus.
2: Oh, but I can't forget about the circus, Abbott.
3: Why not?
2: I come from a family of circus people. My Uncle Artie Stebbins was the world's greatest tightrope walker until he broke his neck.
3: How did he break his neck?
2: One night he got up to walk the rope. He was tight and the rope wasn't. Boom!
3: Will you please talk sense, Costello?
2: Oh, then I had another uncle in the circus. He was 7 feet tall.
3: 7 feet tall?
2: Yeah, he used to stick his head in the lion's mouth.
3: What's his name?
2: Now we call him Shorty.
3: Shorty. Costello, what could you possibly do in a circus?
2: Oh, I like to take care of the animals. I love animals, Abbott.
3: I know that.
2: Just consider the elephant.
3: Oh, what's so marvelous about the elephant?
2: I wrote a poem about elephants.
3: You did? Let's hear
2: elephants
3: it.
2: Are useful friends. They have handles on both ends. When elephants travel, they don't have to pack. They have a trunk in the front and a suitcase in back.
3: Costello, will you stop this nonsense, please?
2: But really, I love animals, Abby. Yesterday, I was watching a circus parade, and an old mama kangaroo was crying her heart out. So I walked up to her, and I said, "Poor mother kangaroo, why are you crying?" And she says, "My son ran away and left me holding the bag."
3: That's all. I've heard enough.
2: Oh, big cut. Go ahead. Oh, Abbott, I love all animals except the whiffs enough.
3: Yeah, well, that's whiffs enough. What's that?
2: That's a little animal with black fur with a white stripe down its back.
3: You idiot, that's a skunk.
2: That's what I said. A whiff's enough.
3: A whiff's enough. Costello, you know absolutely nothing about wild animals. Tell me, have you ever had a biting, kicking, clawing wild thing in your grasp?
2: Yeah, last night at the Palladium.
3: No.
2: And then I get scratched.
3: No, I don't mean... Woo! I mean, you don't seem to understand. I mean, have you ever been big game hunting?
2: Oh, I do that every night on Hollywood Boulevard.
3: You go game hunting on Hollywood Boulevard?
2: I beg your pardon. I thought you said dame hunting.
3: No. Please answer my question.
2: Yes, sir.
3: Have you ever come face to face with a savage animal in the jungle?
2: Now you're talking my language, Abbott. One time I climbed up a tree and I bagged a ferocious lion.
3: You went up a tree after a lion?
2: No, he come up after me.
3: But you said you bagged him.
2: I did. I bagged him to go away.
3: Then what happened?
2: Then my brother came to my rescue, and I finally brought the lion home stuffed.
3: What was he stuffed with?
2: My brother.
3: With your brother. Costello, if you're so fearless around wild animals, you don't have to join a circus. I can get you a job here in the next Tarzan picture with Johnny Weissmuller and Maureen O'Sullivan.
2: Oh, do I have to make love to Miss O'Sullivan?
3: No, Weissmuller does that.
2: Oh, I see. I'm just one of O'Sullivan's heels.
3: No, Costello. You're going to be the stuntman. You see, in this picture, Weissmuller is supposed to save Miss O'Sullivan. Are you listening to me?
2: I'm listening.
3: I said that
2: my tights are falling down.
3: Well, pull them up. Come out with those kind of things on. You'd be wearing those kind of tights. What's wrong with you? Now, listen to this. Weissmuller is supposed to save Miss O'Sullivan from a man-eating lion.
2: Yeah.
3: But instead, he calls for you to fight the lion.
2: How loud can he call?
3: Why?
2: I'll be in Paterson, New Jersey.
3: Costello, this lion is tame.
2: So am I, but I get hungry.
3: Oh, I know.
2: How much money do I get for fighting the lion?
3: Oh, what do you care about the money? It's the experience you need. Now here's the scene. You're my stuntman, and I'm Johnny Weissmuller.
2: You're Johnny Weissmuller?
3: Yes.
2: You must have left your muscles home in your other suit.
3: No. I'm just trying to paint you a picture.
2: Well, don't smear it up in the middle.
3: All right, well, keep quiet a minute, please. Now, we're going through the jungle on all fours.
0: Mm-hmm.
3: First, I slunk through the bushes. Then you slunk through the bushes. Then I slunk again.
2: You slunk twice as much as I
3: well,
2: do.
3: All right.
2: Well, are you sure that ain't slink? I slink again?
3: Now, never mind. What's the difference?
2: A lot of differences. No joke now.
3: Will you keep quiet? Listen, I'm not looking for jokes. Now, keep quiet. I'm serious. I've got you out in the jungle. Now, keep quiet.
2: And are you lost?
3: No. Now, watch your step, please. Watch your step and follow me. Come on. Wait a minute. Was that a lion?
2: Well, it wasn't something I yet.
3: Quick, peek through the bushes there. Do you see anything?
2: Yeah, there's a mama lion and a papa lion.
3: Where are the cubs?
2: They're playing Brooklyn this week.
3: Watch out, Costello. Here comes a lion.
2: What am I going to do?
3: do whatever the lion does. He's staring at you.
2: I'm staring back at him.
3: He's showing his teeth.
2: I'm showing my teeth.
3: He's wagging his tail.
2: That lets me out.
3: Suddenly, the lion sees Mr. O'Sullivan, and he gets ready to spring. Move in closer, Costello, so he'll get you instead.
2: Wait a minute. How much money am I getting for this?
3: Oh, what do you care about the money? It's the experience you need. Here comes a lion.
2: Quicksand! Quicksand!
3: What do you mean, quicksand?
2: Quick! Send for help!
3: Stand where you are, Costello. Stand where you are. As the lion runs by you, grab him by the mane.
2: The mane what?
3: Mane, lion's neck.
2: Let him neck. I'm not in the mood.
3: Look, quick. Quick, Costello, grab the lion in your bare hand.
2: Wait a minute. How much money did you say I'm getting?
3: What do you care about the money? It's the experience you need. Finally, you defeat the lion. There he goes, slinking through the
2: bushes. That's better. Slinking through the bushes.
3: Never mind slinking or slushing it. Makes no difference.
2: Slinking through the bushes. Even the lion slinks in this picture.
3: Well, that laid there. Now,
2: I'm lost, too.
3: Well, Sullivan is so happy, she throws herself into the hero's arms and kisses him.
2: That's what I've been waiting for. Come into my arms, babe.
3: Wait a minute, Costello. Why is Muller the hero? You're just a stuntman.
2: But I saved her life. Why can't I kiss her?
3: You're not being paid to kiss her.
2: What do I care about the money? It's the experience I need.
4: Have you heard?
5: According to a recent nationwide survey, more doctors smoke Camels than any other cigarette.
4: Yes, more doctors named Camels than any other cigarette when three leading impartial research organizations surveyed 113,597 doctors from coast to coast. 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Perhaps you, too, will find that Camels suit your T-zone to a T.
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0: Costello, you finally got a job in the circus, eh?
1: Yeah, stick around, Abbott, until I get through watering these elephants. Here, Jumbo, here's your first bucketful. Well, come on, Jumbo. Do I have to stick your head in the bucket?
0: Costello, the other end is his trunk.
1: Oh, yeah. I have a hold of his valise. Here you are, Jumbo. Hey, yo, Jumbo. Don't squirt that water all over me, Jumbo. You do that again and I'll tie a knot in your trunk. Okay, Jumbo. I told you what I do.
0: Well, Costello, did you tie a knot in his trunk?
1: Yeah. What do you know? He tied a knot in my nose.
0: Well, come on, you're through with the elephants. Let's go over to the Midway and have some fun, huh?
2: Right up, folks, the greatest array of freaks in the world. Come in and see the Ubangi, the only girls in the world that can lick an envelope after it's in the mailbox. Hey, you fat boy, step in and see the snake charmer, the human skeleton, the tattooed lady, all for a quarter.
1: I won't pay a quarter to go in there.
2: Say, ain't you Lou Costello?
1: That's me.
2: You can go in for nothing. Courtesy, they're all freaks.
1: Gee, how did you happen to become a dog-faced boy?
3: When I was a baby, I was scared by an Airedale. What's your excuse?
1: Well, I was. Get out of here!
0: Hey, Costello, who is that young lady waving to us?
4: You, boys!
1: Oh, it's the actress, Bessie Mimucho. Hello, Bessie.
4: Oh, I'm having such a jolly time here looking at all the attractions. Could I offer you boys some of my croaker jolk?
0: Croaker jolk?
1: Ah, oh, sure, Abby. You know what croaker jolk is. That's peepcorn. why you talk right, Mucho?
0: Miss Mucho, have you seen any of the wild animals?
4: Oh, yes. I saw the monkeys, the baboons, and the crocodiles.
1: Oh, where did you see the alligators and the hip on top of the omnibus?
4: Mr. Costello, you talk so quaint. Do you by any chance come from Alabama?
1: No, I come from Pooterson, New Jersey.
4: Well, I'm going into the main tent to see the acrobats perform. A bonsoir, monsieur, to you.
1: And a bony squaw and a sword to you, too.
5: Help, mother, please, help!
0: Hey, holy smoke, Costello, it's our old friend Scotty.
1: Hey, Scotty, come here. What's the matter?
5: I'm going to sue the circus. I was watching the bareback rider and somebody stepped on my face.
0: Oh, how could it? How could anybody step on your face?
5: Well, I was crawling under the tent at the time. The whole circus is a fake anyway, laddies. I just bought a big bag of cotton candy.
0: Well, what's the matter with it?
5: It was pot rayon. Well, laddies, I got to go find a place to sleep here at the circus.
0: Scotty, you mean you're going to sleep out here at the circus grounds tonight?
5: Aye, laddie. I can ride into town with a parade tomorrow and save car fare. Hoot, man, laddies.
2: Pardon me, gentlemen. I'm the India Rubber Man. Have a smoke on me.
1: Gee, thanks, India Rubber Man.
2: This is a big day in my life, boys. Congratulate me.
0: Oh, you have an addition to your family?
2: Yes, my wife just presented me with a 7-pound hot water bottle.
1: I bet if his wife ever has twins, it'll be a pair of rubber boots.

0: Oh, no, never mind him. Here comes the bearded lady. I've always wanted to meet one of them.
1: Hey, Abbott, there's no such thing. That's a man.
0: No, it isn't.
1: Here, I'll prove it to you. Hello, bearded lady.
2: Hello.
1: You're not really a lady. You're a man, ain't you?
2: Oh, darn it. A fella can never keep a secret.
0: Costello, is everything around this circus a phony?
1: No, look. Here comes something genuine. It's the biggest attraction in the circus, Abbott. The human skeleton. Hello, skeleton.
3: I beg your pardon.
1: Uh-oh, it's Mrs. Niles.
4: Now, just a moment, Costello. Are you implying that my wife is skinny?
1: Ken, if she swallowed a bottle of olives, she'd look like a string of beads.
0: Costello, remember, you're working here. Now, if you insult the customers, you'll lose your job. Now, remember.
3: Oh, Costello, so you're with the circus, eh? Why aren't you in your cage?
1: Well, I just stepped out. Mrs. Niles, maybe I only have a little job now bringing water to the elephants, but next week I'll have a bigger job.
3: A bigger job?
1: Yes, ma'am. I'm going to wash the elephants.
4: Next week you may not be with the circus. My wife happens to be chairman of the women's charity club that was responsible for this circus.
3: Yes, Costello. I'll have you know that I helped bring this circus to town.
1: What did you do? Pull one of the wagons?
4: Now, just a minute, Costello. You can't compare my wife to a horse.
1: You're right, Ken. Her ears are too long.
3: Kenneth, did you hear what he said? My ears is too long. Are you going to let him get by with that?
4: No, dear. Costello, that should read, her ears are too long.
1: Don't give me any of that education, Niles. Just because you're running for mayor of Studio City, what are you going to be, the old gray mare?
3: Never mind him, Kenneth. Costello, I'm going to the manager of this circus and have you thrown off the lot.
1: Don't do that, Mrs. Niles. Please don't get me fired. I need the money for my animals. Last year I went in the rabbit business and I lost a lot of money.
3: You did?
1: Yes, ma'am. I bought 2 rabbits. And do you know how many rabbits I have now?
3: How many?
1: 2. The man didn't tell me they were brothers.

0: Picture this. Black night. A city asleep. It's 3 o'clock in the morning. Darkness. Darkness except for one intense and concentrated blaze of light. A white searching light high in a tall building. The building is a hospital, and it's an emergency case. That light says doctors at work. 24 hours a day, the doctor stands sentry duty, guarding the health and welfare of mankind. He doesn't want bouquets. He isn't interested in making speeches and taking bows on the magnificent job he does. He's just interested in doing that job with all the skill and devotion he has. The makers of Camels cannot help but take great pride in the standing of this cigarette with the men of the medical profession. In a recent nationwide survey of 113,597 doctors conducted by three leading impartial research organizations, this query was put forth. What cigarette do you smoke, doctor? The brand most named was Camels. Yes?
1: According to a recent nationwide survey, more doctors smoke Camels than any other cigarette.
2: For Camel fans everywhere, here is lovely Amy Arnell to sing.
3: Shoe fly pie and apple pan, that already makes your eyes light up.

0: What is it, Miss Niles?
1: Where is Costello? I have something to tell that young man.
0: Costello, where are you?
2: Here I am.
3: I was over by the bear's cage feeding the little cubs some cookies.
0: You're giving cookies to the bear cubs?
3: Yeah, they were cupcakes. Why do the writers make me say things like that?
1: Costello, I went to the manager and told him that you insulted me. And this time, young man, I think I have fixed your wagon.
3: And you got just the wagon tongue that can do it.
0: Costello, she's trying to tell you that you're going to be fired.
3: Mrs. Niles, why did you have to go and do that? I didn't really mean what I said. I think you're really a beautiful woman. You have lips just like petals.
1: Rose petals?
3: No, bicycle petals.
1: Oh, I've never been so insulted in all my life. I'm going right back to the manager.
0: Well, Costello, what are you going to do now?
3: Who cares about her? Hey, look, Abbott. Look. Look over there. The dancing girls are coming out on the midway. Come on.
4: All right, folks. Step right up and meet that great dancing girl, Princess Zaza.
3: Zaza?
4: Zaza.
3: Zaza, a pretty name.
4: Now the Princess Zaza has the cleverest pair of feet in the world of Terpsichore. But I warn you, don't watch your feet too close or you'll miss her dance. And here, folks, is the lovely princess in person.
5: And now, ladies and gentlemen, I will fill any request numbers. Now, what would you like for me to do?
3: Come on over here and kiss your poor old father.
5: You are such a cute little man, monsieur.
3: Princess Zaza, you have a figure like Venus.
5: For that, you may hold my hand.
3: You are as beautiful as Helen of Troy.
5: For that, you may put your arm around my waist.
3: You are as bewitching as Cleopatra.
5: For that, you may squeeze me.
3: If I could only think of a couple of more names.
5: You are really such a cute little man, but you are too fat. You should take setting up exercises.
3: I wouldn't have to take them if I was set up like you.
0: Costello, you're holding up the show.
4: Yes, folks, step up, get your tickets on the inside. You'll see the princess dance, and what a dance! She moves her muscles in every direction.
5: Are you going to buy a ticket, little fat boy?
3: Yeah, but don't move anything until I get there.
6: It's you, Costello. I've been looking for you.
0: What are you doing here, Melonhead?
6: I'm the manager of this circus, Abbott. All my life I've spent under the big canvas.
3: Don't look now, but your head is pushing through it.
6: Costello, I don't want any more cracks about my shiny dome.
3: You'd better get it back to the crystal gazer before she misses it.
6: Look,
3: I see a Ford in that head.
6: Never mind about the head. Now, look here, Costello. I didn't come here to argue with you. I've had a complaint about you from Mrs. Niles, and you're fired. Now, get off the lot.
3: Please, Mr. Melonhead, don't make me leave my animals. I love them all. I even love that dangaroo's kippawa in that cage.
6: Dangaroo's kippawa? That says dangerous. Keep away.
0: Please, Melonhead, give Costello another job. You don't have to give him any M-O-N-E-Y.
6: Well, all right. But he don't get any W-A-G-E-S.
3: You guys don't have to spell in front of me. I don't like candy anyway.
6: Well, Costello, I'll give you one more chance. I've got just the job for you. You see that hole in the canvas there? I want you to stick your head through it.
3: What for?
6: Well, you'll see a lot of people on the other side with baseballs in their hands. Now, when you stick your head through the canvas, the game starts.
3: Hey, Abbott, I'm going to see a baseball game. Maybe if I use my head, I can get one of those balls.
4: All right, folks, step right up and hit the little boy on the head.
3: Come on, folks, step right up and hit the little boy on the head. Wait a minute. Hit what boy on whose head?
0: He means you, Costello. People throw baseballs at your head.
6: Yeah, and if it hits you on the head, they get a pound of sugar.
3: And all I get is a lump.
0: Don't be silly. You can't get hurt.
3: No? What happened to the boy that had this job before me?
6: Here he comes now. Step aside and let the stretcher get by.
3: Hey, just a minute. I want to ask that kid on the stretcher a question. Hey, boy, how do you feel? Is your head all right?
7: Oh, yes, it's perfectly all right. I feel absolutely normal. And I'm so happy you came to see me, Miss Lamar.
3: Brother, let me out of here, Abbott. I'm getting out of here.
0: Costello, stay where you are. Keep your head in that hole.
6: That's right, Costello. Now, here, I'll throw a few practice balls to show you how simple the game is. Get ready, Costello. Here comes the ball.
0: Costello, get up. Get up off your knees and quit picking up that popcorn.
3: What popcorn? I'm picking up my teeth. I quit.
6: Oh, a coward, huh?
3: I'll show you who's a coward, Mellowhead. You got me into this, and I'm going to settle with you. I dare you to take your coat off.
6: Oh, yeah? There. My coat's off.
3: And my coat's off. I dare you to take off your shirt.
6: Oh, yeah? There. My shirt's off.
3: My shirt's off.
6: All right, now, what are you going to do about it?
3: I'll scratch your back if you'll scratch mine.
2: Help! Help! Please! Help!
0: Hey, Costello. Costello, that's Ken Miles yelling.
2: Help! Help! Somebody do something.
0: What's the matter?
2: Oh, my lovely wife dropped her purse in the lion's cage, and she went in after it. She's in there alone with the lions.
3: Those poor lions. They'll have to defend themselves.
0: Come on, Costello. We haven't got a minute to lose. Open the door and let Costello in.
3: Yeah, open the door. And you... Wait a minute. I just happen to think I got to see Princess Zaza right away.
0: But we've got to wrestle the lion.
3: You wrestle what you like, and I'll wrestle what I like.
0: Get in there, Costello. Here comes the lion, Costello. Grab him.
3: All right. I got you. Thought you were tough, eh? Take that. Hey, our rabbit, there was nothing to it. She's an old lion. I got my hand rammed right down her throat. Look, she hasn't even got any teeth.
1: Costello, you fool. Take your hand out of my mouth.
8: 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And now, tonight's salute to the men in the armed forces who won through to victory.
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0: You made quite a hit tonight, Costello, as a lion tamer.
3: That's nothing, Abbott. If the people in the studio audience will wait till the program's over, I'll do some stunts on the flying trapeze right over your heads.
10: No, not that. This lion weighs a ton. If he falls on you, you'll be in three spots. Get out, everybody. Get out.
3: Wait a minute. Don't run out of my circus.
10: Your circus? Why, you fathead, you don't know the first thing about a circus. You couldn't tell one animal from another.
3: Oh, yeah?
10: Yeah. Tell me, fatso, what's the difference between a horse and a mule?
3: Well, there's really only one anatomical difference. A mule is a hybrid animal with elongated ears. Ha ha! Well, I had the right answer that time, didn't I?
10: Yeah, but only another jackass would have known it.
3: Good night,
0: folks.
3: Good night. 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
12: Question, what pipe tobacco is smoked in more pipes year after year than any other tobacco on earth? 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You'll hear Red Foley, Grand Ole Opry's sensational new singer. He's got a voice that's romantic as moonlight on the mountains, warm

0: Southern hospitality. And the way Red Foley sings our great American folk songs makes mighty fine listening. Remember Grand Ole Opry Saturday night on NBC with the Duke of Paducah, Minnie Pearl, and Red Foley.
1: 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Stay around now for Rudy Valley over most of these stations. 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

0: Wish him well. I'll be seeing you in every lovely summer.
1: Try it. Have sparkling, bright floors this summer and less work with Johnson's self-polishing glow coat. It's the floor finish with the brighter shine.

You said someday you'd turn the tide, and I'd be laughing on the other side, and you was right, baby. Baby, you was so right. You said someday the worm would turn. I had some lessons that I had to learn, and you was right, baby. 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

Then let us whisper goodnight. 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

Boys, this is Gene Krupa with the Jazz Trio, featuring Charlie Ventura on tenor sax and Georgie Walters on piano. We'd like to do two tunes for you, Dark Eyes and Wire Brush Stomp.

If you ever try to lose me, this old villain will pursue. 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It's a gloomy world without you, and whenever we're apart,

0: from Hollywood, the Hollywood Radio Theater. Starring Claire Trevor in One Last September. Ladies and gentlemen, this is Ken Carpenter. We've chosen a most provocative story. It's a comedy drama which vividly illustrates the importance of forgetting the past and concentrating on the future. And as our star, we have one of the finest actresses ever to win an Academy Award, Miss Claire Trevor. And now, Kathleen Hite's story of One Last September, starring Claire Trevor as Elizabeth.
1: Years ago, if anyone had asked me what I wanted most, I'd have said, let me go to some picturesque spot with enough money to live on and let me paint as I please. As a matter of fact, that's substantially what happened. 10 years ago, with a small inheritance from my mother, I came to Santa Fe, New Mexico. Since then, I've had enough money to live on and I've painted as I please. Now that I look back, I wonder why I didn't add one more requirement. Please let me have talent. In fact, now that I look back, I wonder about a lot of things.
2: Hey, Liz.
1: Oh, now, please hold still, Ken. I won't be much longer.
2: Well, I'm holding just as still as these fool cows are letting me, Liz. We just aren't used to having our portraits painted, these cows and me.
1: Now, don't squint so much.
2: Well, the sun's right in my eye.
1: Well, I need it there for the shadows. Oh, come on, open your eyes. Look, the cows aren't squinting.
2: They don't know any better.
1: The shadows are perfect, just perfect.
2: Well, honey, why don't you just paint the shadows? Leave me and the cows be.
1: Ken, please.
2: No, come on, you're crowding me. Quit it.
1: Oh, look, can't you stop bobbing around? I'm not painting a motion picture, you know.
2: Well, you better give it up for today, Liz. You're just not in the mood.
1: Now, what on earth got into them all of a sudden?
2: You can check your watch by it. Those girls are ready to be milked.
1: Dear. Another afternoon with those girls, and I'll go back to still life.
2: Let's take a look at it now.
1: Well, it's not finished.
2: Mm-hmm.
1: Well?
2: Which one's me?
1: The one with the hat on.
2: Oh, yeah.
1: No, Ken, you never understand. You see, it isn't supposed to look like you. I just want the impression of you.
2: And that's the impression of me?
1: Mm-hmm, sometimes.
2: No wonder you won't marry me.
1: See, I could do better.
2: Not around Santa Fe. I'm about as eligible as they come.
1: No, I was talking about the painting. Oh, I don't know what's the matter with me. I can't paint. I can't get interested in anything. I can't even appreciate you as I should, Ken.
2: I love you, Liz. It's a good little ranch, you know. Few more cattle every year, and I'll make something out of this place.
1: I know, Ken, and I envy you so much because, well, you know what you want, and you're working at it.
2: I know that I want you, Liz. I'd rather have you than 100 head of white-faced cattle.
1: Ken.
2: No, I mean it. I mean it, honey. When a rancher says that to a girl, that's love.

0: I'll bring you things. Unless you'd rather I didn't come in.
1: No, no, no. Come on in.
0: Ah, night sure smells wonderful. Doesn't it, Liz?
1: Mm-hmm.
0: I tell you, they can have the rest of the country if they'll leave me Santa Fe.
1: Have you ever been to the rest of the country?
0: No. Don't need to go. Everything I want's here. You must like it here, Liz. You've been here 10 years.
1: I sure have. Wait, I'll get the light. Oh, just pile the easel and things over in the corner for now.
0: Okay. I'm gone. This isn't the cutest little hacienda in town.
1: It isn't a hacienda.
0: It isn't?
1: No, it's a house. Just a house.
0: Yes, ma'am.
1: Oh, I'm sorry, Ken, but that's part of it. I'm tired of houses that are haciendas and adobe and mesquite and ranches
0: and cattle and pueblos.
1: And petrified forests and cliff dwellings. Do you know that there's a brave new world outside with houses made of brick and wood and tall buildings and streetcars and buses?
0: Yeah, well, sure. I've been to Albuquerque.
1: And believe this or not, there are men who live out their entire lives in business suits and dinner jackets and who never, ever wear blue jeans.
0: Well, these are clean blue jeans, Liz.
1: No, Ken, it isn't you. It's me. I'm homesick.
0: Oh, Liz, honey, why don't you go home?
1: I want to. I want to go back to everything I left. Only, well, everyone's so spread out now. Dad's alone in Minneapolis. Bud and Edie and my niece are in Cleveland, and I'm here. We just never all seem to be in the same place at the same time, and there really isn't a home to go back to, except the lodge. That wouldn't be any real fun unless we could all be together like we used to be.
0: Well, sorry, Liz. Why don't you all get together and go up there?
1: Oh, if we only could. Honestly, can I?
0: Sure, sure, honey. That lodge of yours, it's on a lake up in Minnesota, isn't it?
1: Mm-hmm. Lake Winnebogoches.
0: Lake Winnebogoches.
1: Yes. That means blue lake, many fish. In the next 2 weeks, the family and I exchanged more letters than we had in at least 2 years, full of plans and arrangements for one last September at the lodge. Everyone agreed it was just what we all needed. And I was caught up and held by the wonderful anticipation of being with them again and the warm memories of times we've shared before.
0: And that's your lodge, huh?
1: Mm-hmm. Of course, that's an old picture. You know, it's been built up a lot since then. That's really a bad angle of it.
0: Uh-huh.
1: Oh, inside, it's really charming.
0: Huh?
1: The rooms, well, they're simply huge, with great windows overlooking the lake and bare rugs on the floors. And a fireplace, Ken. I'll bet 3 men could stand in it without stooping. It's that big.
0: You ever build fires or you just stand around in it?
1: No. Oh, wait. There, that's a picture of Dad, I think. Let me see. Yes, that's Dad. And a string of wall-eyed pike he caught in the lake.
0: Uh-huh. I thought you said he was tall.
1: Well, he is. He's quite tall. He's well over 6 feet.
0: Sure doesn't look it.
1: Well, maybe not. It could be the picture, you know, but... Well, I know he's quite tall. He's much taller than you, Ken.
0: Well, sure doesn't look it.
1: Oh, and the most divine sense of humor. You know, I really think Dad's the funniest man I ever knew. Not broad, you know, subtle and clever. Oh, you just die laughing at him. Everybody does.
0: Oh.
1: Oh.
0: Yeah.
1: Well, it's not so much what he says. It's, you know, it's the way he says it.
0: Yeah. Yeah.
1: Oh.
0: Yeah, he sure sounds funny, all right.
1: Oh. See, really, he's a scream.
0: Sure doesn't look very tall, though.
1: Oh. Honestly, Ken, he's my father. I ought to know whether he's tall or not.
0: Oh, yeah, well, yeah, you ought to, all right.
1: Bud's even taller. Here, maybe I can find a picture of him.
0: Mm-hmm.
1: Oh, this crazy old picture album. I haven't looked at it in years.
0: Hey, no, wait a minute. Wait, let me see that one.
1: What one? Oh, that.
0: The funny-looking kid? A friend of yours?
1: A dear friend. It's me.
0: Oh, no, it can't be. You're not knock-kneed.
1: I am, too. Anyway, I was then. Oh, I know I have some pictures of Bud somewhere.
0: Hey, what was that? That one, the one on the bear rug.
2: Well,
3: it was that same dear friend, and I've never known why they persisted in taking baby pictures like that.
0: Oh. Oh.
3: Yeah. Mm-hmm. Oh, here's one. Oh, it's a bud and me, but, well, you can see for yourself. See how tall and lean and tan?
0: You don't look so knock-kneed in that one.
3: Oh, look at Bud.
0: He's skinny, all right.
3: Lean, slender, certainly not skinny.
0: Okay, honey. How old were you then?
3: Oh, 13 or 14, I guess.
0: Oh.
3: I remember that bathing suit. You know, it was all wool and scratched something awful. You can't see it, but it had a brand new innovation for that time. A suntan back.
0: Oh, what's that you got pinned on you?
3: Oh, that's my ribbon. Yeah, I placed third in the 50-yard freestyle at the club 4th of July festivities.
0: Third?
3: Uh-huh.
0: That's not bad.
3: Well, there were just three of us in the race.
0: Oh. You don't swim much anymore, do you?
3: No, hardly ever. But then there's no swimming around here like there is at Lake Winnebogoches.
0: You know, I met a fellow up at Red River last year who told me the mosquitoes are just fierce up on those Minnesota lakes.
3: Oh, no, no. We never had a bit of trouble with them.
0: He said they're just fierce.
3: No.
0: Said they were bad enough in the daytime, just biting you. But at night, they dive-bombed you and they had you batting at the air all night. He said they were just fierce.
3: You know, you're beginning to irritate me.
0: Why?
3: Well, you don't have a kind word to say for my family, or Minnesota, or Lake Winnebogoches, or anything.
0: Oh, now, Liz, that's not so. You're kind of throwing it all in my head, you know. Maybe it's a little hard for me to believe, but...
3: Not one kind word have you said. And remember, this is my family we're talking about. My lodge, my Minnesota, my home.
0: Well, sir, there's one thing.
3: What?
0: You know that picture of your dad?
3: Yes.
0: That's sure a nice little string of walleyes he caught.
3: The next days were filled with shopping and making train reservations and packing my paints and brushes to be sent on ahead. Ken was around, but we tried to keep our conversation off controversial subjects. Finally, the days dwindled down to hours and the hours to minutes.
0: You better shake a leg, Liz. The train leaves in about 10 minutes.
3: Oh, I know. There's just these few things to put in the fortnighter, and I'll be ready.
0: What was that? Something new?
3: Oh, yes. I bought a couple of formals. I've forgotten all about the club, the dinner dances and all. I ran out and bought the first two that fit.
0: You're sure pretty.
3: Oh, they're all right. I don't suppose they'll set anyone aflame at the club, but, well, they're all right.
0: Hey, I'd like to see you in something like that once, Liz.
3: Yes, but we don't do things like that, Ken. I mean, it's a lot more casual here. Men, women, boys, girls, everybody wears blue jeans. You know, sometimes it's hard to tell a man from a woman without a program.
0: Liz.
3: Yes?
0: How long you'll be gone?
3: Why, we'll be at the lake all of September.
0: Are you coming back here then?
3: Oh, I might stay with Dad a while in Minneapolis, or maybe run down to Cleveland with Bud and Edie. I don't know.
0: You may not come back here, then. You're not planning to, are you, Liz?
3: Ken, I may not. Right now, I just want to go back home. It's all I want to do.
0: Better go now, huh?
3: I didn't want to hurt Ken, but I did want to leave. When I felt that train start and knew I was on my way home, it felt so wonderful. That afternoon through New Mexico, across the corner of Texas and Oklahoma, that night through Kansas, the time flew at first, then dragged its feet the next day as we cut straight north through Iowa. How many times I visualized the homecoming in the Minneapolis station, I can't say. All I know is that I was ruthless when the train finally stopped there. Oh, I'm so sorry. I really am. Oh, don't cry, little girl.
4: Look out, lady.
3: Oh, I didn't see it.
4: No, how could you see it? 24 bags in a small trunk. Who could see it? Liz, baby.
5: Are you all right?
3: Yes, I'm all... Dad! Oh, Dad!
5: Safe at home, honey. And you made it the hard way.

Make a friend, and you make an ally. There's a thought for you to keep in mind, as many another American has. Perhaps one of our greatest ambassadors was the humorist Artemus Ward, who did a great deal to cement the friendship between America and England. In 1866, Artemus Ward arrived in London for a series of lecture tours, although he wasn't in the best of health. After his first lecture, an English newspaper wrote, "There is certainly this foundation for a cordial understanding between the two countries calling themselves Anglo-Saxon, that the Englishman, puzzled by Yankee politics, thoroughly relishes Yankee jokes. When two persons laugh together, they cannot hate each other much, so long as the laughter continues." As Artemus Ward continued his tour, in his own humorous way, he criticized both England and America, and the cordial understanding grew between the two countries. Although his health grew worse, Artemus Ward refused to abandon his tour, and he didn't stop until he collapsed in the middle of a lecture. Within a few days, he was dead, at the age of 33. In announcing his death, the London Observer said, "Artemus Ward never used his great powers of humor for that biting purpose which is implied in the word sarcasm. He's been a man not only of humor, but of good humor. There is no man among us who does not feel that he is the better for having known him." Since his landing in this country, he was taken by the hand in a feeling of brotherhood between our two countries. So it was that Artemus Ward proved to all America that by helping others, you help your country. Now, Act Two of One Last September, starring Claire Trevor as Elizabeth.

0: The drive up to the lake that night was like every other trip up there we'd ever made together. Dad insisted on driving, and he got a lot of advice from Bud and Edie with little Betty in the back seat, and me beside him in the front. We made the wrong turns at the same old places, sang the same old family songs from I've Been Working on the Railroad through There's a Long, Long Trail of Winding. Then finally we drove up the lane that wound through the wooded wilderness up to the lodge. And in 10 minutes, the car was unloaded and everyone began unpacking.
1: You never could carry a tune.
0: Oh, look who's talking, the original Tin Ear.
1: Now, let me take a look at you. I haven't really seen you in the light.
0: No, we haven't seen each other, really, have we?
1: Well, you're not bald anyway.
0: No, I... But it's really rather becoming to you, Bud.
1: Tell Edie that, will you?
0: Sure.
1: You've grown up, sis. You're taller, aren't you?
0: Yeah, isn't that funny? I was just thinking that you were shorter than I'd remembered.
1: Still the same old 5'10 I always was.
0: Well, I guess you just seemed taller when I was growing up.
1: Yeah. Well, don't forget, we're all 10 years older than we were the last time we were together.
0: Yeah.
1: 10 years makes a lot of difference.
0: Mm-hmm. Yes, it does. Have you been wearing glasses long?
1: Oh, a few years. I don't remember. You don't wear them yet, huh?
0: Oh, for reading and close work, you know, sometimes.
1: Well, it's sure swell to be together again, isn't it?
0: Oh, it's wonderful. Just wonderful.
1: Well, I guess Edie could use some help. See you in the morning, huh?
0: Oh, sure thing. You know, it's funny. I know I have 100 things to ask you about, but I just can't think of them right now.
1: I know. I feel the same way. Mm-hmm. Well, we'll be here a whole month. We'll think of them.
0: Oh, sure we will.
1: Yeah. Well, see you, sis.
0: First thing in the morning.
1: Yeah. Night.
0: Night, Bud.
1: Hey, you're supposed to...
0: I know. I didn't think you'd remember. Say it again.
1: Night.
0: Sleep tight. Don't let the bed bugs bite. It was late when I finished unpacking. I think all of us would like to have gone downstairs and settled down for a big reunion talk. But with the excitement and the traveling, we were all tired. I fairly sank into the feather tick and floated off to sleep. Well, not quite to sleep. When I closed my eyes, I kept seeing Bud the way he really looked now. You know, I'd never thought of him as anything but a bronzed young man with a quiet, rather shy youthfulness about him. It was hard to think of Bud as a man in his 40s. Oh, yes, and there was something else that kept me from sinking into wonderful sleep. Ouch! Well, I got him anyway. Oh, no. No, please. Go to sleep. Oh, quit it. What are you trying to do? Make a liar out of me? I said there weren't any mosquitoes in Minnesota.

0: I'm sorry to laugh, Liz, but I never saw anything like it. You're just one.
1: Go ahead, laugh. I deserve it for forgetting about the beast.
2: Never occurred to me to remind you last night. Anyone who came here as many summers you did ought to remember about mosquitoes.
0: It's all coming back, believe me. Anyone else want coffee? Edie? Dad?
1: Not for me, thanks.
2: No.
0: Oh, now, don't laugh at me, Dad. I know I'm funny.
2: Oh, I've got some citronella for those bites. Best thing for him, I was just thinking. 10,000 lakes in Minnesota and 10,000 mosquitoes for each lake.
1: Oh, Dad, you can do better than that.
2: Oh, that's a corker, all right. I'll have to remember to tell Bud that one.
1: yes, he'll... get a big kick out of that. He always tells everyone how terribly funny you are.
0: You know, I always do, too. Where is Bud, Edie?
1: He and Betty went for a swim.
2: Well, come by naturally enough, I guess. Oh, my father was a regular card. I remember one time, you know, when those lampshades with the bead fringe were all ago. Well, Dad was visiting us, and I'm darned if he didn't put on one of those things once. I can't do... I thought we'd die.
1: I'll bet it was a scream.
2: Oh, he was.
1: Well, I think I'll do the dishes, Liz.
0: You know, I'd forgotten that about Grandpa, but I always thought you were much funnier, Dad. You know, a lot more subtle and original.
2: Well, different generation. You know, different kind of humor. Mm-hmm. I guess Dad's comedy was a little broad now that I come to think of it.
0: Yeah, it certainly was. I never saw you put on a lampshade.
2: No, you never did. I was more inclined to put on your mother's hats and parade around.
0: Golly, that's right, you did.
2: Well, I'm going to run over to Harriman's and see if he's of a mind to do a little fishing.
0: Harriman's? Do they still come up here?
2: Sure they do. Old Harriman wouldn't miss a summer up here. Say, they'd be tickled to death to see you, Liz. Better ride over with me.
0: Oh, no, not this morning, Dad. Not with these mosquito bites. But tell them I'll see them soon,
2: All right. Deke's here with them, you know.
0: Deke?
2: Thought that might get her eyes out of you.
0: Oh, it's not that. It's just that I hadn't thought about Deke. I mean, being up here, too.
2: Oh, no.
0: Oh, now, Dad. Deke was never more than a good friend, and you know it. Dad, for heaven's sake.
1: Liz, you better look at him.
0: Oh, Dad, you take Edie's hat off this minute.
1: He did look sort of funny in Edie's hat, but, well, I'd forgotten that you didn't dare encourage him by laughing.
0: Nothing, and no one was safe then.
1: I couldn't get over it about Deke being there, too. He was just one thing I hadn't planned on that September.
3: Take it easy, Betty. Don't churn the water so much. Keep your head in the water.
0: Well, what's all the commotion?
4: Oh, hi, Liz.
0: Hi.
4: My daughter displaces more water than the Queen Mary. Natural-born swimmer.
0: Well, she's young this time.
4: What do you mean, young? When you were her age, you had to crawl like Weissmuller.
0: Oh, not me, brother. My style was a cross between Betty's there and the Mississippi paddle boat.
4: You got a bum memory, sis.
0: Well,
4: I've had it. When she wears herself out, tell her to come up the house, will you?
0: Mm-hmm. Hey, what's happened to the lake?
4: What do you mean? Same old Winnebagoches.
0: No, I mean the water. It's not blue like it used to be.
4: Blue?
0: Hmm.
4: Sis, you've forgotten this wet thing was never blue.
0: Oh, but it was. Sky blue. That's where it got its name. Winnebagoches. Blue lake, many fish.
4: Sis, honey, what pipe you been drawing on? Winnebagoches is Indian for wretched, miserable, dirty water.
0: No. Well, I'll admit that's a more apt description of it.
4: Well, try thinking of it as Winnebagoches. It's kinder somehow. You going in for a swim?
0: I don't know. I may.
4: Well, if you do, watch out for the bloodsuckers.
0: Oh, yeah. I will.
4: What do you got all over you?
0: Mosquito bites.
4: Well, when you come back to the house, I got some stuff you can put on.
0: Citronella.
4: No. Oil of clove.
0: Well, I thought Dad said that... Oh, well, I guess I didn't hear him right.
4: Oil of clove, the only thing for
0: Oh, I'll remember that. Say, Bud, Have you seen Dee Carriman lately?
4: Yeah. Last year, I think it was.
0: Yeah?
4: He's supposed to be up here with his folks, I think.
0: I know. I was just wondering, has he changed much?
4: Nah. Same old Deke. Looks the same, acts the same. Same old Deke.
0: Oh, that's nice. I was afraid maybe that... Well, that's nice, that's all. Is he,
4: No, not yet.
0: He isn't, huh?
4: Mm-hmm. Yeah, I may be wrong, but I've got a hunch he's never forgotten you, sir.
0: Oh, I don't think that. That sounds like Deacon. I have a lot to remember, and...
4: Yeah, well, that sounds like you do, too. Well, see you at the house, huh?
0: Uh-huh.
5: Has he gone?
0: Hmm? Oh, Betty, I'm afraid I'd forgotten you were here.
5: I asked you, has he gone?
0: Oh, yes, your father's gone up to the house.
5: I'm pooped.
0: Well, I wouldn't wonder. You take swimming very big, don't you?
5: I hate to swim.
0: Then you must hate it with a vengeance. You splash water with a vengeance.
5: I hate to swim.
0: Well, and why on earth do you swim?
5: Because you did.
0: Because I did. Well, that's no reason at all. I like to swim. That's why I did so much of it. If I hadn't liked it, I wouldn't have done it. Well, you must like it a little.
5: I hate it. But you did it, so I swim.
0: Well, we'll have a little talk with your parents, and maybe we can straighten all this out.
5: When are you going in swimming?
0: Oh, I don't know. I just thought I'd take a little fun for a while. Maybe swim a little later.
5: I want to see you swim from here to the island.
0: Oh, not me. Why, it's a good half mile from here to the island.
5: Daddy said you used to swim from here to the island all the time.
0: You know, something's wrong with Daddy's memory, then.
5: Do you still have your blue ribbon?
0: Blue ribbon?
5: For winning the half-mile race from here to the island. Daddy said you won a blue ribbon for that.
0: Wow, what pipe has he been drawing on? I placed third in the 50-yard dash, and as I recall it, it was a yellow ribbon.
5: Daddy doesn't smoke a pipe.
0: Oh, well, no, I guess he doesn't. Well, I think I'll just stretch out and get some sun.
5: Can I watch?
0: Yes, you're really interested, huh? I might fall asleep on you, though.
5: That's all right. You're sort of knock-kneed, aren't you?
0: I don't think so.
5: I do.
0: Mm-hmm.
5: What have you got all over you?
0: Mosquito bites.
5: I had them all over me up at camp last year. You ought to get some whoosh.
0: Some what?
5: Whoosh. You just rub it on and whoosh, they're gone.
0: Whoosh, they're gone. Hmm?
5: Best thing I found for mosquitoes.
0: Well, thanks for the tip.
5: Hey, where are you going?
0: I'm
5: going
0: to swim to the island. I have a vague recollection of being hauled into a fishing boat, numb from exhaustion, exactly 50 yards from the dock. I was brave to the core, though, insisted on walking the last few yards into shore in front of the house. It was there that the bloodsuckers got me. Oh, blessed Providence. It began raining a little later. You know, I'd forgotten about the rains, too. Forgotten that they could last for days in the lake country. But there's one thing about rains. They do bring a family close together.
4: Well, whose deal is it this time?
0: I dealt last time. It must be Dad.
2: No, I dealt last time. It's Edie's deal.
0: It can't be my deal. Look where the cards are.
2: Oh, all right, I'll deal, but it's not my deal.
0: Now, Dad, it's nothing to get upset about. After all, it's just a game.
2: I'm not upset. Of course, it's just a game.
0: The thing to do is relax. After all, none of us really plays tournament bridge, you know.
6: Well, I like that. If you haven't liked the way I've been playing, the least you can do is come right out with it.
4: Now, Edie.
0: Well, I didn't mean anything of the kind, Edie.
6: Well, it certainly sounded that way to me.
0: Oh, no, really, I didn't mean that. I think you play wonderful bridge.
6: Well, I do try. After all, with a growing child and a house to keep, I don't have much chance to play like some people.
2: Pick up your cards.
0: Of course you don't, Edie. Say, what do you mean by that? Like some people.
4: Now, sis.
6: Why, dear, I didn't mean any harm. And it certainly wasn't directed toward you in any way.
0: Well, it certainly sounded that way to me.
6: Well, really, I didn't mean that. I think you play wonderful bridge.
0: Well, I do
4: try. Oh, for heaven's sakes. Two spades.
2: Two spades?
4: Yes, partner, two spades.
0: Oh, honestly, you two.
4: Go on, Bit Edie.
6: Well, you don't have to shout at me. After all, it's just a game.
4: Well, it isn't a game if we don't play it. Well, come on, Edie, it's your bid.
6: All right.
4: Well, now, wait a minute, Edie. Dad, you know how much honor count you need for a two demand?
2: Do I know how much honor count I need for a two demand?
0: Oh, Dad, for heaven's sake.
4: Yeah, Dad, take it easy. I just asked.
2: In spades, I have the ace, king, jack. In hearts, I have the ace.
4: Dad, don't tell
2: me. Shut up! In hearts, the ace, king, queen. In clubs, the ace, king. In diamonds, the ace, king, queen. Jack, ten.
6: That's amazing.
4: It's a grand slam.
2: It was a grand slam.
0: It was a missed deal.
4: Huh?
0: You've got 14 cards. 14. Fortunately, the rain only lasted 3 days. And when it stopped, most of the temperament stopped with it. It was a brand new family when the sun shone on it. For sanity's sake, however, everyone did take the precaution to go off in different directions. Dad went fishing with Mr. Harriman. Edie and Betty went into town for the day. Bud took the motorboat to the far side of the island, where he debated whether or not he would ever return. And I, well, it was so pleasant around the lodge, I decided to stay home. I set up my easel on the veranda and began to reproduce Lake Winnebagocious on canvas.
2: Wretched.
7: Miserable. Dirty lake.
0: Why weren't you sky blue like I remembered you? You know what you are? You're a mixture of black, green, yellow, and red. You look like a war surplus lake.
8: Hey, watch it. You're talking about a friend of mine.
0: Oh, my goodness. Deke!
8: Hello, Liz.
0: Deke Harriman.
8: Imagine seeing me here. I only spent my youth on this veranda. You can't really be that surprised to see me.
0: Oh, but I am. And you didn't, I mean, well, you didn't spend your youth here. You know, you look just as I remembered you.
8: And so do you.
0: No, but just exactly.
8: Yeah.
0: Oh, sit down, please.
8: Oh, I don't want to interrupt anything.
0: Oh, this, I'm just killing time. I'm afraid I'm doing a fair job of murdering the scenery, too.
8: No, that's nice.
0: Well, I can't get over it. Bud told me, but I still can't get over it.
7: Red!
0: You look like a war surplus, Lake.
8: Hey, watch it. You're talking about a friend of mine.
0: Oh, my goodness. Deke!
8: Hello, Liz.
0: Deke Harriman.
8: Imagine seeing me here. I only spent my youth on this veranda. You can't really be that surprised to see
0: me. Oh, but I am. And you didn't, I mean, well, you didn't spend your youth here. You know, you look just as I remembered you.
8: And so do you.
0: No, but just exactly.
8: Yeah.
0: Oh, sit down, please.
8: Oh, I don't want to interrupt anything.
0: Oh, this, I'm just killing time. I'm afraid I'm doing a fair job of murdering the scenery, too.
8: No, that's nice.
0: Well, I can't get over it.

0: Bud told me, but I still can't get over it.
1: What?
0: Well, you're just the same as ever. You look the same, act the same. Same old Deke.
1: What'd you expect?
0: Something different. Everything else here and everyone seems so different, but you're... You know, it's like old times.
1: Yes, it is, Liz. I was wondering... Well, it's been a long time. I don't know how to ask. Look, are you with...
0: No, I'm not.
1: That's good. Neither am I.
0: I know, Bud told me.
1: Just like old times.
0: Just like old times.
1: Still like to dance?
0: Oh, I love to dance. You?
1: Oh, great. Love. Say, this is like old times. Do you know who's playing at the club now?
0: No, I... Zeke, you don't mean...
1: My word of honor.
0: Snuffy Baker.
1: And his baker's dozen.
0: Oh.
1: Liz, I've got a wonderful idea.
0: When?
1: Tomorrow. We'll spend the day at the club just like we used to. We'll stay on for dinner and the dance in the evening.
0: Oh, Deke, that sounds perfect. I'd love to.
1: So would I. I'll pick you up tomorrow morning early.
0: The earlier the better.
1: Oh, gosh, it's great to see you again.
0: Like old times.
1: Like old times. Oh, say, and don't worry, because I always keep a supply of it at the club.
0: Of what?
1: Dead.
0: Dead?
1: Only thing in the world for the mosquito bites.

make a friend and you make an ally. There's a thought for you to keep in mind, as many another American has, like Fiorello LaGuardia, the busy little mayor of New York, who found time to get on the radio and read funnies to the kids. There was a man who loved children, and through his love saw the United Nations International Children's Emergency Fund come into being. To start such a fund, LaGuardia went to Europe, not as a representative of the UN, but as an American citizen. He traveled from country to country, investigating conditions, speaking to the people, and making friends. In his native land, Italy, he helped hand out food to the needy and won their admiration. On his return to the United States, LaGuardia worked day and night to sell the need for a children's emergency fund. And finally, the General Assembly of the UN adopted his proposal unanimously in a resolution which stated that as many children as possible to the age of 18 would receive help from the fund on the basis of need, without discrimination because of race, creed, nationality, or political belief. Workers all over America donated a day's pay to the fund, as did children in all kinds of schools, organizations, and churches. But LaGuardia didn't live to see the full success of the great work he helped to start. His big heart stopped the night before the UN announced aid allocation to over 3,700,000 children and mothers in 12 European countries and China. But others picked up where Fiorello LaGuardia left off. People like him, who knew that by helping others, you help your country. We pause now for station identification.

0: the Curtain Rises on Act Three of One Last September, starring Clara Trevor as Elizabeth.
1: I may have slept that night. I don't know. It seemed to me as if I just floated from one pink cloud to another, remembering so many things about Deke and me and growing up together. It was as if just seeing him again had unlocked a flood from the past. And big memories and little recollections came tumbling through my mind. Deke hadn't changed. He was just the same. Just exactly the same. And I awoke to a fresh new day that was full of promise.
2: That's right, Liz. Hold your head back. Get the full benefit of the spray.
1: Oh, it feels wonderful. What a delightful way to wake up.
2: I do this every morning. Clears your head, gets your day off to a roaring good start.
1: Well, it certainly agrees with you.
2: You bet it does. We can do it every morning if you like. Keep you in great shape.
1: I'd love it.
2: That's the deal, then.
1: Deke, what time is it?
2: Almost 6:30. We'll get on the course before it's crowded.

0: It's a beauty, dear. Sensational drive.
1: Not bad, was it?
0: Oh, it's perfect.
1: I'll tee you up.
0: Oh, thanks.
1: Now then, blast away at it.
0: I'll try. You have to remember, this is the first game I've played in ages.
1: Well, now, just relax. You've been tensing up a little the last few holes.
0: Mm-hmm.
1: Remember now, just a nice, easy swing. Don't try to hit it a mile. Just, well, you saw what I did.
0: All right. It's funny, I am tensing up a little. I think maybe I'm a little tired.
1: Oh, don't be silly, Liz. We've only played 8 holes.
0: I know, but I've swung a lot more times than you have, don't forget.
1: It's good for you. Exercise keeps you in shape. Well, now, line it up and let her have it.
0: Uh-huh. Now, let's see now.
1: Oh, Liz.
0: Hmm?
1: Look at the ball.
0: Well, I am looking at the ball.
1: Where is it?
0: It's right down there in front of my club.
1: I mean, where is it in relation to your left heel?
0: Oh, I should have it even with my left heel.
1: That's right. There isn't much to remember. Line the ball up with your left heel. Yes. Keep your eye on it. Now pull back with a nice, easy swing, shifting your weight as you do from left to right. That's not too much with the hips. Now there. Now you're at the top of your back swing. Now come down easy, shifting your weight as you do from right back to left. Keep your eye on the ball. Let the club head meet it. That a girl? Follow through now. Head down. Keep your eye on the ball. Follow its flight.
0: I've got my eye on the ball.
1: Where is it?
0: Right down there on the tee where it was.
1: Well, there's no harm done, Liz. We've got all day now. Let's just start over. Now relax. Don't tense up. Just a nice, easy swing. Remember, it's just you against that little white ball. Into your backswing now. Nice and easy.
0: Deke.
1: Hmm?
0: Just me against the little white ball. Hmm?
1: Ready to receive service, Liz?
0: Yep. Sure. Ready.
1: All ready. Here you go. I thought you said you were ready, Liz.
0: I was ready.
1: Well, heads up, girl. You didn't even try for it.
0: I can't move.
1: Huh? I'm afraid that was set point.
0: I thought it would never come.
1: Well, let's see. That's 6 games to love, wasn't it?
0: I'm sure it was.
1: And up to now, it goes 6 love, 6 love, 6 love, 6 love, 6 love.
0: You left one out.
1: All right, 6 love. Well, go on, Liz.
0: Hmm?
1: Well, time to change courts.

0: look wonderful tonight, Liz. Are you sure you don't want to dance?
1: I've never been so sure of anything in my life.
0: Yeah, but you said you loved to dance.
1: I said that when I was very, very young.
0: You said it yesterday.
1: I was much younger yesterday.
0: Oh, come on, Liz. I've looked forward to dancing with you for so long.
1: Zeke, believe me, I meant it yesterday when I said I love to dance, but not after speedboating at dawn, followed by 18 holes of golf and 6 sets of tennis.
0: You're just out of practice. You used to do that every day all summer long, never bat an eye.
1: Well, I can't bat an eye now either. It'd wear me out.
0: Liz, whatever happened to you? You look the same. You're full of good color. You got that wonderful, dreamy look in your eyes.
1: I'm probably running a fever, which accounts for the color and the dreamy look. I'm practically sound asleep.
0: You're not the same old Liz. She'd never sit out a club dance when Snuffy Baker was playing.
1: No, she was a game kid. Whatever happened to her?
0: Come on, Liz, just one dance for old time's sake.
1: All right, Zeke. And I can promise you, these times are very old.
0: Oh, that's my girl. I just nestle close. Isn't it wonderful, Liz? Yeah. And I thought you'd forgotten that this is our song. Just relax, honey, and remember, huh? Liz? Liz, do you hear me? Liz, you didn't have to relax that much.
1: I don't recall this myself, but according to reliable sources, I slept 14 hours by the clock after our song was over. These same sources report that I opened one eye, stifled a scream, and settled back to some real sleeping. I said it before, I can say it again with more authority. Zeke had not changed. He was just the same. But I had changed. I was 10 years older by the calendar, and 60 by blood count and heartbeat. But the feeling came back in a matter of 4 or 5 days. It was almost no effort at all to pick up the phone.
2: Oh. Number, please.
1: Long distance, please.
2: I'm long distance.
1: Oh, I want to place a call to Santa Fe, New Mexico. To Mr. Ken Stevens. His number...
2: I'm sorry. There's still no answer at the Santa Fe number.
1: Oh. Well, keep trying.
2: Yes, ma'am. I'm sorry, but there's still no answer at the Santa Fe number.
1: Oh, but there has to be.
2: I'm sorry, ma'am. There is no answer.
1: Well, keep trying.
2: I'd like to, ma'am, but we've had some complaints here at the phone company. You're on a party line, ma'am, and the other 13 parties would like the use of the line.
1: Oh, all right. I'm sorry. Just cancel the call.
3: What's the matter, honey?
1: Oh, nothing. Oh, Dad. Dad, everything's the matter.
3: Oh, there now, honey. You're all right. You're all right.
1: No, I'm not either. I'm all wrong.
3: Oh, now then, little britches, you just cry it all out. Let it go. Well, let it all go.
1: Little britches? You haven't called me that in a long time.
3: Well, you haven't been a little girl for a long time.
1: Such a long time.
3: But you're acting like a little girl, Liz.
1: Oh, Dad, don't. Don't say that.
3: But it's true, honey. Come on now. Just straighten up. Pull yourself together. Take a good deep breath. Fine. That's it. Now, let's have one of our old man-to-man talks. What do you say?
1: Yes, sir.
3: Liz, you've been very unfair to everyone. But most of all, you've been unfair to yourself.
1: I know I have, but I don't understand what I've done wrong. I really don't. I just wanted us all to be together the way we used to be and have all those wonderful times. Now, what's so wrong about that, Dad?
3: Oh, it's not wrong exactly, Liz. It's, well, like I said, it's unfair. We did have some wonderful times together, our family. But we had some pretty horrible times, too.
1: No, we didn't. I don't remember a single bad time. Honestly, I don't.
3: That's just it. You don't remember. You've done what everyone does, I guess. Until you grow up a little and find out you're mistaken, you've selected a few choice memories, Liz. You've been gentle with them. More than that, you've been generous with them. You've fed them too much.
1: Hmm? I don't understand.
3: Well, you've made them much bigger than they were in reality. Much brighter, more memorable. You see, Liz, memories, especially of people and places you love, are more than kind. They're generous to a fault. Just as an example, Bud was a little bit disappointing to you, wasn't he?
1: Well...
3: Come on, now, be honest. He wasn't quite the way you remembered him, was he?
1: Well, I did think he was taller. And, well, I didn't stop to think that he'd be older, naturally, and a little bald, and...
3: Mm-hmm.
1: Oh, but it isn't Bud, Dad. I love him, just as I always did. That isn't what's wrong with me.
3: No, not entirely. I fell a little short of your memory of me, too, I believe, huh?
1: Oh, not really, Dad. Not in any important way, certainly.
3: But I'm quite a bit cornier than you remember I was, aren't I? I mean, the women's hats and all that stuff, you know.
1: Maybe a little. But like I said, not in any important way.
3: No, I know, honey. And then the lake disappointed you and the mosquitoes and things like that. You see, you'd just forgotten some of the bad things.
1: But, Dad, now take Deke. Deke hadn't changed a bit. Not the tiniest little bit. And that disappointed me. After Donyer made a permanent wreck of me.
3: You've done some shielding of Deke in your remembering, too. Well, that's not all of it, but it has a place in it.
1: But what is all of it, Dad?
3: Well, I'm just your old man, but... I'd say you were homesick, Liz.
1: Homesick? But I came home, and that wasn't the answer.
3: Well, honey, your home is where you are, where you live. See, this isn't home anymore, Liz. Not to any of us, really.
1: Well, then...
3: What's he like, Liz?
1: Oh, Dad, he's tall and tan and... Oh, no, he isn't. He's tan, but he's not especially tall.
3: It doesn't matter whether he's tall or not, does it?
1: No, good heavens, no. Well, Ken is sort of hard to put into words. He's gentle, he's wonderfully nice, and...
3: Does he love you, Liz?
1: Well, I thought so, but, you know, I haven't heard from him, and he isn't home. And I really didn't act very well the last time I saw him.
3: Oh, don't worry about it, honey. You may be mistaken, you know. Your memory's been playing some tricks on you about other things.
1: Oh, I remember this all right. I was pretty awful.
4: You were just fierce.
1: Ken!
4: Yes, ma'am.
1: Oh, but you can't be here. I mean, forgive me, Dad. This is Ken.
3: I believe we've met. Now you two just excuse me, will you?
4: He's sure a nice fellow, your dad.
1: Yes, he is. Ken, How long have you been here?
4: Oh, I drove in early this morning. Figured it'd be too early to wake anyone, but by golly, your dad was up and we had a real nice talk.
1: No, I mean, how long have you been in this room?
4: Well, just long enough to hear you say you hadn't been too friendly the last time you saw me. You were just fierce.
1: I know. I'm sorry, Ken.
4: Well, it doesn't matter now.
1: No, it doesn't matter now.
4: Well, sir, I was just passing through here, and I thought I'd drop in.
1: Drop in? Passing through?
4: Something happened to your hearing, Liz?
1: No, I don't think so, but... Well, Ken, what are you doing up here?
4: Oh, traveling, sort of. Never did much of that, you know. Born and raised right there in Santa Fe. Figured I ought to move around a little, see the country.
1: Oh. Well, how do you like it?
4: What?
1: The country.
4: Nice. I like it. Oh, there is one thing.
1: Yes?
4: That fellow I talked to last year in Red River, he was right. Mosquitoes are just fierce up here, Liz.
1: Yeah, they are just fierce. But, Ken, I know a great cure for mosquito bites.
4: Citronella?
1: Nope. Not oil of clove or dead or whoosh.
4: No?
1: No, the best thing in the world for mosquitoes is to go back to Santa Fe.
4: Oh? Well, now, I was thinking I'd do just that, Liz. Before I do, though, I'd like to ask you one question.
1: Oh, Ken, darling... I just want to go back home. That's all I want to do.
4: You're sure?
1: Oh, I'm so sure.
4: Well, sir, I'm glad to hear that, Liz. Because just before I left, I had a chance to buy 100 head of white-faced cattle at a real good price. Liz, to tell you the truth, I can't afford them, and you too. Let's go home, honey.

0: return. If you go to Easton, Pennsylvania anytime soon, you might run into a fellow who is studying at Lafayette College. It wasn't too long ago that he was a kamikaze pilot. He was an enemy. Today, he's getting a free democratic education because of a boy by the name of Robert Johnstone. Johnstone died in the Philippines, but the kind of heart that he had will be evident for years. You see, he stated in his will that his $10,000 in government insurance was to be used to educate one of his former Japanese enemies in American ways. It was his last wish, and it's being carried out as he desired. Now, this took place in World War II, of course, but such acts by you and your friends, even today, are shaping our world of tomorrow. And now, here's Claire Trevor. And another good friend of ours, Irving Cummings.
1: Claire and I are old friends, Ken.
2: No, we certainly are, Irving.
1: You know, I directed you in some of the first pictures you made at Fox.
2: Yes, and I'll bet you don't remember what the first one was called.
1: It's a bet. It was, A Mad Game with Spencer Tracy, wasn't it?
2: That's right.
1: And what's your latest picture, Claire?
2: Well, Irving, it's a 3D Western in color, and it's called The Stranger Wore a Gun. But tell us why you dropped in tonight, Irving.
1: Well, next... It's one of the season's finest motion pictures, adapted from one of the best-selling novels of the year. A drama of great love, surrounded by mystery and intrigue. Daphne du Maurier's My Cousin Rachel. And as our star, that gracious and lovely lady who created the title role, Olivia de Havilland. And playing opposite her, a newcomer to our stage. Ron Randell.
2: Oh, that will certainly get your 20th season off to a brilliant start. Good night, Irving.
1: Good night, Claire. It was really wonderful seeing you again.
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Come on with the rain, I've a smile on my face. 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
1: And your cane by your side.
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0: I can't leave this cabin.
1: What cabin joking, father?
0: I ain't going nowhere.
1: You ain't going nowhere more.
0: Just sit me here grabbing.
1: Grabbing?
0: Grabbing at the flies round this rocking chair.
1: Rocking chair, Lord.
0: My dear old Aunt Harriet.
1: Aunt Harriet.
0: How long in heaven she be?
1: Heaven she be, baby's old Lord.
0: Send that sweet chariot.
1: Oh, chariot.
0: For the end of the troubles, I see.
1: My sweet chariot.
0: Old rocking chair gets it, son.
1: Old rocking chair get it, father.
0: Judgment day is near.
1: And judgment day is here.
0: And I'm chained to my rocking chair.

night. 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And a kiss goodnight leads to another kiss. 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

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Just forgotten girls with forgotten brains.

that she knew how to use her personality. So what? 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Makes no difference if she can show a faultless personality. And if you never even learn to spell, you can take dictation well. You never have to sit on the boss's settee. Never, never, never, unless you've got a perfect personality. And here's the thing that puzzles me. Why are certain girls offered certain things? Some get sable coats and some even get wedding rings. But they're from men that wear their spats right. Oh, you guessed it. You're right. But tell me this. Don't say I'm smart and have the kindest heart, or what a wonderful sister I'd be. 'Cause, brother, I'm not looking for any relatives. I just want a small personal opinion.

sure got themselves in a jam. Fritz and Toto sure got themselves in a jam.

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And here's wishing you the best of luck and a speedy return home.

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or leave me? 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But if he should offer a personal suggestion, how could I possibly refuse when I'm a stranger here myself? Please tell me, tell a stranger, by curiosity goaded, is there really any danger that love is now outmoded? I'm interested especially in knowing why you wasted. True romance is so fleshly. With what have you replaced it? What is your latest foible? Is gin rummy more exquisite? Is skiing more enjoyable? For heaven's sake, what is it? I can't believe that love has lost its glamour, that passion is really passé. If gender is just a term in grammar, how can I ever find my way when I'm a stranger here myself? How can he ignore my available condition? Why these Victorian views? You see here before you a woman with a mission. I must discover the key to his ignition. And then if he should make a diplomatic proposition, how could I possibly refuse? How could I possibly refuse?

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This, to me, is the latest thing in hot jazz. I can't give you my name, I'm sorry to say, but I'm a modern critic of jazz music. Take it away, Phyllis.

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0: The story you are about to hear is true. Only the names have been changed to protect the innocent.
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1: Dragnet, the documented drama of an actual crime. For the next 30 minutes, in cooperation with the Los Angeles Police Department, you will travel step by step on the side of the law through an actual case transcribed from official police files. From beginning to end, from crime to punishment, Dragnet is the story of your police force in action.
3: It was Sunday, March 9th. It was windy in Los Angeles. We were working the day watch out of homicide detail. My partner's Ben Romero. The boss is Thad Brown, chief of detectives. My name's Friday. It was 4:35 p.m. when we got to the first floor of the Kelsey Apartment Hotel. Apartment 112.
4: Hi, Joe. Ben.
5: Hi, Harry.
4: How are you?
5: What have you got here?
4: A woman's dead, shot through the right temple with a .45 automatic. Husband claims it's suicide.
3: What's the name?
4: Mr. and Mrs. Andrew Robertson. Wife's name was Marie. That's Mr. Robertson right over here.
3: Has the crime lab been called?
4: Yeah, about 2 minutes ago.
3: Fine.
4: Mr. Robertson, this is Sergeant Romero, Sergeant Friday.
6: How do you do?
3: How are you, sir?
5: Have you questioned Mr. Robertson?
4: No, not yet.
3: Look, Mr. Robertson, do you want to tell us what happened here?
6: I'd just gotten back from the corner grocery store. My wife and I had a little argument going. It started before I left for the store, and it was still on when I got back.
5: I see.
6: She was fixing chicken fried steaks for dinner, putting the flour on them. We had a few more words, and I went over and sat on the Davenport right where I am now. She was standing there in the doorway to the kitchen. She said something that set me off, and I guess I got pretty mad and said a few things. Then she went back over to that little nightstand there by the door to the kitchen.
5: That one right there?
6: Yeah, that's it. That's where I keep my army automatic. She pulled it out of the drawer and backed up into the kitchen. She put the gun to her head and said, "This'll put an end to the argument once and for all." I yelled at her and tried to stop her, but I was too late. She pulled the trigger and fell right there where she is.
3: What'd you do then?
6: I went upstairs to Ted Carlton's place. He lives in 212 right above us. We don't have a phone here. I asked him to call the police and send for an ambulance.
5: Did you go over to see how badly your wife was shot?
6: Yeah, I forgot to tell you. The minute she fired, I rushed right over to her, but I was too late. She was dead.
3: Now, did you touch anything in here, move anything at all?
6: No, sir, not a thing. I've been sitting here ever since I got back down from Ted's room upstairs.
3: I see.
5: Joe?
3: Yeah.
5: Empty cartridge casing here on the floor.
3: Yeah. When Jones gets here, we'll measure the distance. Just a minute. We can put this saucer over till the crime lab gets here.
5: All right.
4: Hi, Lee.
7: All right. Crime lab's here Friday. Lee Jones.
3: Oh, hi, Lee.
7: Hello, Joe. Ben.
5: Hi, Lee.
3: Fremont, would you mind taking Mr. Robertson downtown? We'll be right down as soon as we finish up here.
4: Right, Joe. See you later.
3: Thanks a lot, Harry.
4: Now, let's go.
7: Well, what have we got here?
5: Shot through the right temple. Husband claimed suicide.
7: Mm-hmm. What's under the saucer?
5: Empty casing.
7: Looks like she was flouring meat, huh?
3: That's what the husband says, yeah.
7: It's probably what that is in the barrel of the automatic there.
5: Yeah, we noticed that.
7: Wastebasket's sure full, isn't it?
5: Yeah.
7: Right tempo, huh? 45 automatic.
5: Yeah.
7: If she shot herself in the kitchen, how do you figure the empty casing got out there in the living room? Position of the body doesn't warrant that. That'll be Ed McGill, the photographer.
8: Come in. Friday?
9: No.
8: Oh, Ed?
9: Oh, Ed. Well, what you want to shoot?
7: Why don't you get an overall of the room first and grab one in the kitchen there?
9: All right.
10: Wait till I get that saucer off the casing, Ed.
7: Mm-hmm.
10: Okay.
9: All right. Mary, you want to move over there, love?
5: Oh, yeah.
9: Thanks. All right. Now, you want the kitchen?
7: Right from where you are now is good. We can get out of your way here.
9: Okay, this is fine.
7: Now, right over the body. Better get that chair to stand up.
5: Oh, yeah, here you are.
9: Not much room to work in here.
7: Can you get it all in there?
9: Yeah, I think so.
7: Use the wastebasket as your outside line here and kitchen sink on the other side.
9: Can't get the sink in. Will you settle for the wastebasket only?
7: Fine. Just use that as your right-hand sideline, huh?
9: All right. Okay.
10: So while you fellas finish up in here, we're going to run upstairs a minute late.
7: Okay, Joe.
10: Come on, Ben.
5: Where do you want to go first? 212?
10: Well, that's this Ted Carlton Robertson mentioned, isn't it?
5: Yeah, the fellow who's supposed to have called in for him.
10: All right, yeah. Here it is, right at the head of the stairs.
9: Yeah, I think so.
7: Use the wastebasket as your outside line here and kitchen sink on the other side.
9: Can't get the sink in. Will you settle for the wastebasket only?
7: Fine. Just use that as your right-hand sideline, huh?
9: All right. Okay.
10: So while you fellas finish up in here, we're going to run upstairs a minute late.
7: Okay, Joe.
10: Come on, Ben.
5: Where do you want to go first? 212?
10: Well, that's this Ted Carlton Robertson mentioned, isn't it?
5: Yeah, the fellow who's supposed to have called in for him.
10: All right, yeah. Here it is, right at the head of the stairs.

0: There it is, right at the head of the stairs. Yes?
1: Police officers. You're Mr. Carlton?
0: Yes, that's right. Come in.
2: Thank you very much.
0: This is an awful thing, isn't it?
2: Yes, sir. We understand that you're a friend of the Robertsons.
0: Yes, I am. Have you found out anything yet? You think Andy killed her?
1: We don't know. We haven't completed our investigation.
0: Oh, I see. I'll bet that's the way it was. I hate to say that, but from all indications, it certainly looks that way.
2: Mm-hmm. How do you mean?
0: The argument, the shouting, and then that single shot. I don't know, but it sure struck me that Andy did it.
1: When did the argument start? Was it prolonged, do you know?
0: What do you mean?
1: When did it start? What time, you know?
0: Well, this one today started about 3:30 when Andy got back from the store, but they've been arguing ever since I've known them.
2: And how long have you known them?
0: About 2 years. Those two never should have gotten married to begin with, if I'm any judge.
1: Are you married?
0: No, sir, I'm not.
2: I wonder if you could tell us, did Mrs. Robertson ever say anything that would lead you to believe that she was in fear of her life?
0: Well, yes, she did. One time Andy stalked out of the apartment down there and Marie came up here to see me. She was in tears, all broken up about it, as usual during these spats.
1: Oh, I see.
0: She said, I'll try to remember exactly how she put it. She said, Andy gets so mad sometimes I think he's going to kill me.
1: What did they usually argue about, do you know?
0: Oh, different things. This particular time that I was telling you about, I think it was over his being late for dinner.
1: Oh, I see.
2: Now, aside from this one instance, is there anything else that you can tell us?
0: Well, Andy has a terrible temper, that I know. We used to go out and bowl once in a while, Marie, Andy, and myself. We had to stop. Every time he'd miss a spare, you'd think it was the end of the world.
2: Would he usually seem to take it out on his wife?
0: Most of the time, yeah. Although I must say I caught it a few times myself. Abusive language. She really carried on over nothing at all.
1: Did Robertson leave his wife home alone much of the time?
0: No, not any more than usual. Seems like he always wanted to get home just so they could argue. Everybody in the apartment house knows about him.
2: So you said that Mrs. Robertson came up here after that one particular argument, is that right?
0: Yes, sir, that's right.
2: Well, did she come up here often?
0: No, not very often, just when she was unusually upset and her nerves were on edge. But only then when Andy had rushed out mad.
2: Well, do you know whether or not Robertson owns a gun?
0: Yes, I believe he does. Matter of fact, I know he does. One night we were having trouble with prowlers, and he came up here with his automatic.
2: I see.
0: Later on, I think I asked him where he got the gun. He said from the Army.
1: Is there anything else you can add, Mr. Gordon?
0: I was the one who called the police. You knew that.
1: That's what we understand.
0: Didn't Andy tell you? He came up here right after the shot and asked me to call the police for him. They don't have a phone.
2: Well, exactly how did he tell you?
0: What do you mean?
2: Well, what were his exact words? Can you remember them?
0: Well, he said, my wife's shot. Call the police and get an ambulance quick.
2: And what was your reaction to this?
0: I'd heard the shot, so I wasn't too surprised. But when Andy came running up here, I knew before he said a word. You could tell just to look at him.
1: You could tell what?
0: Something was wrong. I had a hunch all along that this might happen someday.
1: What's that?
0: That Andy would kill his wife.
2: Ben and I continued questioning the various neighbors in the apartment building. Their stories all matched in every detail. The Robertsons had been known to argue, quite frequently and quite loud. None of the neighbors could definitely say that they had ever heard Andrew Robertson threaten his wife. All of them volunteered it would be entirely possible. We put in a call to R&I. We found that there was no previous record on Andrew Robertson nor his wife, Marie. Before Lee Jones had finished his investigation, latent fingerprint men had arrived, and the men from the coroner's office were standing by for removal of the body. We canvassed the neighborhood and checked with the various merchants in the area. They could shed no further light on the death of Marie Robertson. The coroner removed the body from apartment 112, and Lee Jones continued with his investigation. Ben and I returned downtown for further interrogation of the suspect.
3: Everything I've told you was the truth.
1: Would you mind going over it just once more?
3: All right. We had our quarrels and arguments, and I guess some of them were pretty bad, but I'd never do a thing like this to Marie.
2: Well, you don't seem very upset about all this, Robertson.
3: I'm not crying, if that's what you mean. I'm sorry she had to do it. Tried to stop her, but there was nothing I could do.
2: Well, you seem to be taking all this pretty well under the circumstances.
3: I don't know if I can explain how I feel about it. You see, Marie and I weren't too happy the past couple of years. We've been married 8 years, and I guess from the start we never could hit it off.
1: Did you used to argue quite a bit?
3: No, not at first we didn't. Just seemed that we've drifted apart the last couple of years. We seemed to fight all the time over nothing at all. I honestly believe we fell out of love.
2: Well, would you mind telling us again exactly what happened this afternoon?
3: First of all, I got up. I always like to sleep on Sundays. She asked me to go to the store. That started the argument. She knows I don't like to go shopping, but it seemed like she was always forgetting something and I'd have to go.
1: Mm-hmm.
3: When I got back from the store, she was...

0: making chicken fried steaks for dinner.
1: Mm-hmm.
0: She was putting flour on the meat. We argued back and forth for a minute, and then she stepped into the living room. I went over and sat on the davenport.
1: All right, go on.
0: We had a few more words, and she went over to the small nightstand by the kitchen door and took out my army automatic that I kept in there. She backed up into the kitchen and pointed the gun at her head.
1: Yeah.
0: She said this will end the argument once and for all. As I said, I was on the davenport about 12 feet away from her. I yelled at her.
2: What'd you say?
0: I said, Marie, put that gun down. It's loaded. Before I could reach her, she pulled the trigger.
2: Then what'd you do?
0: I rushed over to her, but it was too late. She was dead.
1: Mm-hmm. What happened then?
0: We don't have a phone, so I rushed upstairs to the apartment right over us, Ted Carlton's. I asked him to phone for the police and the ambulance.
1: Did you tell Carlton about your wife?
0: Yes, I did. I told him she'd been shot.
2: Then where'd you go?
0: So, just like I told you, out of the apartment, I went back downstairs and waited in the living room for you people to get there.
2: Did you go near your wife's body?
0: No, I did not.
1: Did you always keep that gun loaded?
0: Yes, I did. I always kept it loaded and actuated. The shell in the chamber, but I kept the safety lock on. Marie knew how to operate the gun because I showed her for when I was out late.
1: Mm-hmm.
0: She wasn't strong enough to actuate it, but she could work the safety.
2: Did your wife ever try to commit suicide before?
0: Not to my knowledge.
1: Mr. Robertson, you sure that everything you've told us is the truth?
0: It's the absolute truth, every word of it.
1: Well, sir, here's the way it looks to us. We think you killed your wife.
0: I didn't.
2: Let us lay out a few things for you. We talked to your friends and neighbors in the apartment house. We have people who will testify to the fact that your wife was afraid that you might kill her. She told one man that.
0: It isn't true. I don't know what she may have told somebody, but I didn't kill her.
2: It's a known fact throughout the entire apartment building that you and your wife had violent quarrels. The kind of arguments, from all reports, that could easily lead to something like this.
0: I told you we argued, but I didn't kill Marie. I couldn't do a thing like that.
1: Mr. Robertson, we've made a preliminary investigation of your apartment. You say your wife killed herself. Let me show you some of the flaws in your story here.
0: All I can say is what I've told you is the truth. I didn't kill her.
1: Now, you told us that your wife went to the nightstand and got the gun.
0: That's right.
1: How did she pick up the automatic?
0: How do you mean?
1: Well, how'd she take it from the drawer?
0: Like anyone would pick up a gun? By the butt? She picked it up like anybody would who was going to use it.
1: You're sure about that?
0: Positive.
1: She didn't touch anything but the butt.
0: Well, she had part of her hand on the trigger.
1: Well, we know that, but she didn't touch any other part of the weapon.
0: She did not. She didn't have time.
1: Well, then how do you account for the fact that we found traces of flour on the barrel of the gun?
0: Well, sure, she was flouring meat.
1: Well, how did the flour get on the barrel?
0: I don't know.
1: Well, isn't it true that when you approached her with the automatic pointed at her, she tried to ward off the shot with her hand? Now, isn't that how the flour got on that barrel?
0: That isn't true.
2: Now, you said your wife was putting flour on some steaks.
0: That's right.
2: How do you account for the fact that we didn't find any flour on the butt of the gun where it belonged? Or on the drawer of the nightstand, where you say she first picked up the automatic?
0: Well, I can't answer that. I don't know what all this means.
1: Well, it means that unless you've got some kind of explanation, we have to assume that you're lying, that you killed your wife.
0: I don't know how to explain all these things, but I didn't kill her.
2: Mr. Robertson, you say you were an Army man. Isn't that what you told us out at the apartment?
0: Yes, I was a sergeant in the Army during the last war.
2: What outfit were you in?
0: I was an instructor in sidearm weapons at Santa Ana Army Air Base.
2: Then you'd be somewhat of an authority on the Colt 45 caliber automatic pistol, wouldn't you?
0: I guess I would, yeah. That was one of the weapons I instructed in.
2: You'd know all about the system of ejection employed by the Colt Company on their 45 automatic.
0: Yes, I would.
2: The empty casing ejects to the right, up and back. Is that correct?
0: Yeah, that's right.
2: In other words, if you were pointing a 45 at me and you pulled the trigger, the empty casing would eject to your right, up, and fall on the floor to the rear on your right side. Is that right?
0: Yeah, that's where it would end up.
2: You still maintain that your wife shot herself?
0: Yes, I do.
2: Where was she standing when she pulled the trigger?
0: As I told you before, in the kitchen.
2: How was she standing?
0: What do you mean?
2: Which way was she facing?
0: Well, let's see. Facing me? Yeah, that's right, in the kitchen with her back to the sink, facing out toward me.
2: And where were you?
0: On the davenport in the living room, facing her.
2: Bearing in mind what we've already discussed and agreed upon concerning the ejection system of a 45, how do you account for the fact that the empty casing was found in the living room, 6 feet and 4 inches from the kitchen?
0: Let's see.
2: I'll figure it for you. The empty casing should have been found on the floor of the kitchen, somewhere to the right and rear of your wife. Isn't that about it?
0: I don't understand. Why are you trying to prove me guilty? I've told you, and I swear to you, I didn't kill my wife.
1: Well, it'd be a physical impossibility for that empty casing to have landed anywhere but in the kitchen if your wife had pulled the trigger of that automatic. Well, how about that?
0: What can I say? Please believe what I'm telling you. I didn't do it.
1: Not according to the evidence.
0: I don't understand any of this.
1: Well, here's the way we've got it reconstructed. You had a quarrel. You got the gun. You met your wife at the doorway to the kitchen. You pointed the gun at her. She tried to ward it off with her left hand, leaving flour on the barrel of the gun. You fired, and the casing was thrown up and back to the right, where it landed on the rug of the living room.
2: The testimony of the neighbors, the flour on your wife's hand, the position of the empty casing. Robertson, you're it.
0: I don't know why all these things are the way you say they are.
1: Well, we do. We don't believe your wife committed suicide. You think about it. Come on, Ben.
2: Yeah.
1: Well, what do you think?
2: The evidence we've got so far has got him tabbed.
1: Yeah. With all that proof, he still refuses to cop out.
2: Something doesn't jibe.
1: Maybe we can find out why.
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1: We had Gene Bechtel take Andrew Robertson's statement. We had his testimony that his wife had committed suicide, a fact that he couldn't prove and that we could disprove. We had before us the final investigation. All evidence was taken to the crime lab for analysis. The photographs taken at the scene were developed and brought in for careful checking. In accordance with Robertson's story, both he and his deceased wife were given paraffin tests to determine the presence of nitrates. Both of them were fingerprinted, and latent prints details started to check them out. Two teams of men were sent out to talk with the close relatives of the two people. Sunday, March 9th, 7 p.m. We got a call from Lieutenant Lee Jones that he had the final results of his investigation. We went over to the second floor of the central station, crime lab.
6: Got a couple of things for you.
2: Okay.
6: How'd you make out with Robertson?
1: Well, he insists that it was suicide. What's your ID on it?
6: Let me show you what we got.
1: All right.
6: Yeah, look at this.
2: A picture of the .45 casing.
6: That's right. Take a close look at it. Right here in particular.
2: Yeah.
6: You notice this one edge is a little crimped here?
1: Yeah, ejector marks.
6: No, here are your ejector marks up here, see? This crimping is something entirely different.
2: What is it?
6: You remember where you found this casing?
2: 6 feet 4 inches into the living room.
6: That's right.
1: We wondered how it could have been thrown that far by the ejector if the husband's story's true.
6: The ejector didn't do that. I wondered, too. On closer inspection, I noticed this crimping.
1: Mm-hmm.
6: Let me show you how this casing got out there in the living room. Mm-hmm. Here's an identical .45 caliber Colt empty casing.
1: Yeah.
6: Mm-hmm. We place it here on the floor on a piece of carpeting the same thickness that was in their kitchen. Linoleum.
1: Mm-hmm.
6: Now, watch this. I'll step on it, hitting it from an angle. Now, there's your answer to that. When the husband ran over to his wife's side, a, Oh, what did he say he did?
2: Yeah, it's about the size of it.
6: He stepped on the casing accidentally and certainly not caring about it at that moment. It bounced out into the living room just like a tiddlywink.
2: Here.
6: Notice the casing now, the crimping. Check it against the photo.
1: Yeah. Looks exactly the same way. It matches.
6: Mm-hmm. Did the flower on the barrel of the gun, it was flower, by the way, did it figure in for you fellas?
1: Well, yeah, we figured the wife was trying to ward off the gun when he pointed it at her.
6: Well, certainly the logical deduction. Now, let me show you how it really got on there. Here's that shot of the kitchen out there.
2: Uh-huh. Yeah.
6: Notice the wastebasket here? It's pretty full, isn't it?
2: Yeah, we noticed that when we were out there.
6: What you probably didn't notice is this. Now, here's a blow-up of just that section where the wastebasket was. Can you see what's on the top of the stuff in the basket there?
1: Yeah, hold it over here, Lee. Lights in. Yeah, it looks like a flour sack.
6: An empty flour sack. Now, figuring the position of the body in relation to that wastebasket, when she dropped the gun, it fell from her hand, striking the wastebasket, bouncing off, and landing on the floor where you found it.
2: You said when she dropped the gun. You figure it was suicide?
6: It's beginning to shape up that way, isn't it?
2: There was no flour found on the butt of the gun.
6: That part of the automatic didn't come in contact with the flour sack.
1: Yeah, but at least she was flouring meat. It'd be...
6: There were no traces of it on her right hand, on the palm, just on the back. In checking the clothing, we found streaks of flour where she could have wiped her hands clean before picking up the gun.
1: Yeah, and out there we could only see the backs of her hand. The coroner checked that through, huh? Well, doesn't look like he killed her.
6: There's more here. As you know, we ran paraffin tests on both the victim and Robertson.
2: Yeah.
6: Here's the results of the tests.
2: See. Andrew Robertson, known nitrates negative. Marie Robertson, evidence of nitrates positive.
1: She fired a gun, he didn't, huh?
6: That's it. There's something else. Here's the report from Leighton Prince. Smudges, one good thumbprint, right hand. Belonging to Marie Robertson. Indicating she was the last one to handle the weapon.
2: Well, that's about it, Lee?
6: No, got some more for you. Now, this shot was taken facing the east wall of the kitchen. Mm-hmm. Now, that's the wall that would be on anyone's left, sitting on the davenport in the front room.
2: That's right.
6: Wouldn't be possible to see that wall from the davenport.
1: No, it wouldn't, that's right.
6: You can see the white X where we located the slug.
2: Mm-hmm.
1: Yeah.
6: Relative to the position of the body, if she was standing, holding the gun at approximately a right angle with the side of her head, the bullet would come to rest approximately 4 inches below the crown of her head.
2: Yeah. Does it check out?
6: The coroner says she was 5'4". The bullet was found at a height of 5 1/8, proving that she shot herself rather than anyone else doing it, judging from the inclination of the bullet. As you know, this is critical.
2: Yeah.
6: From what it's worth, the condition of the wound indicates that it was inflicted from extreme close range. Fair point when you consider that most people wouldn't submit to being shot from close range without a struggle or unless taken by surprise.
1: Well, from all reports, we know she wasn't taken by surprise.
6: Well, that's it, fellas. That's all we have.
1: Well, thanks, Lee. It's sure enough.
6: Crime lab, Jones. Yeah, right here. Just a minute. Free the one of you.
1: All right, Lee, I'll get it, huh? Thanks. Friday. Oh, hi, Harry. You did, huh? What's that? Mm-hmm. Yeah. Do you have the letter with you? It does, huh? Yeah? Yeah, right, Harry. Thank you very much. Bye. Harry Fremont. He just left Marie Robertson's mother.
2: What'd she have to say?
1: Well, Fremont says she gave him a letter. He's on his way in with it now. It was written by Marie Robertson. Says something about taking her own life. Her mother says that the husband couldn't have done it. Says the daughter's shown indication in the past of wanting to take her own life.
2: Well, not about saying she's it.
6: Makes you feel kind of good, doesn't it?
2: Yeah.
6: Find a man clear on a charge instead of having to hang him up.
1: Come on, Ben.
2: Right.
6: Where are you headed?
1: Back cross street.
6: Wait till I get my coat. I'll go with you.
1: What for?
6: I want to see him, too, when you tell him.
7: The story you've just heard was true. Only the names were changed to protect the innocent.
3: On March 12th, the hearing was held in the office of the coroner, city and county of Los Angeles, state of California. In a moment, the results of that hearing.
7: And now, here is our star, Jack Webb.
1: Thank you. Friends, a great many listeners have written us saying that they first bought Fatimas because they liked our program. But they go on to say that after smoking their first pack, they agree with everything that we've said about them, that Fatimas are extra mild, that they do have a better flavor and aroma. Well, naturally, we're pleased when you get acquainted with Fatimas because all of us on Dragnet are convinced Fatima is the best of all long cigarettes. When you buy your first pack, I'm sure you'll agree, in Fatima, the difference is quality.
3: Andrew William Robertson was immediately released from custody. A 510 form was made out, exonerating him from any complicity in the death of his wife.
7: Ladies and gentlemen, Mr. James M. Fox, president of the Southern California chapter of the Mystery Writers of America.
8: The Edgar Allan Poe Awards of the Mystery Writers of America are made each year for outstanding contributions in the field of mystery. 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The Mystery Writers of America are happy to present their Edgars, statuettes of Poe, to Dragnet's Jim Moser, who writes the scripts, and a duplicate statuette to Dragnet. Congratulations, Mr. Moser.
9: Thank you, Mr. Fox.
3: You have just heard Dragnet, a series of authentic cases from official files. Technical advice comes from the Office of Chief of Police, W.H. Parker, Los Angeles Police Department.
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11: Johnny Dollar. 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
12: This is Pat McCracken, Universal Adjustment Bureau. What in the...
11: Hi, Patsy. 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
12: Johnny, what kind of a noisy hookup is this anyway?
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11: From Puerto Gardo, Nicaragua?
12: Oh, now you're coming in quite clearly. Port of what?
11: It's a little spot on the Caribbean coast, the last port of call for the sea legs before she was wrecked.
12: Mrs. Douglas Lanfear still with you?
11: No, and I don't know where she's gone, which is why I called.
12: So?
11: She acted just as surprised as I was that we both took the same plane down here. And, Pat, I still don't know why she decided to come here at all.
12: Maybe she doesn't like the idea of your going down there to investigate the case.
11: She wouldn't admit it, of course, but that's what I think.
12: You think she may try to obstruct your investigation?
11: Right now, I don't know. Because she suddenly chartered a small plane and disappeared.
12: To work her way back here to the States?
11: Your guess is as good as mine. Look, why don't you hire a watch on her place on Long Island? And if she shows there, call me at the Hotel Providencia. It's in the city of Bluefield.
12: Nicaragua.
11: Right.
12: In any event, you think her claims for insurance on the sea legs and on Douglas Lanfear are fraudulent?
11: Pat, at this point, I don't know what to think.
10: Tonight, and every weekday night, Bob Bailey in the transcribed adventures of the man with the action-packed expense account, America's fabulous freelance insurance investigator...
11: Yours truly, Johnny Dollar.

0: From Special Investigator Johnny Dollar, location San Juan del Perro, Nicaragua, to the Universal Adjustment Bureau, Hartford, Connecticut. Following is an account of expenditures and report of activities during my investigation of the Sea Legs matter. Pat, I lied to you during that radio contact a few minutes ago. I do think Connie Lanfear's claims for $400,000 insurance are fraudulent. Fraudulent as the very devil. But just why I think so is beyond me. At any rate, the assistant who's foisted himself on me down here is a real weirdie whose name, believe it or not, is Oscar Patrick Vladimir Pasquero. He rented a plane and has flown me here to Puerto Gardo, a half-baked little town on Nicaragua's east coast. Here is where a radio amateur made the last contact with the Sea Legs before it smashed up and sank off the Baldero Islands. And who is the operator of this ham station? Oscar Patrick Vladimir Pasquero.
1: You're such a long talker, Mr. Dollar. I'm cranking this generator until my arm is nearly dropping off.
0: Well, I'm sorry, Oscar, but that contact with the state was important.
1: Even my back is tired. I know. I'll make an expense account to you. Say, $10?
0: You try that, and I'll fly back to Bluefields without you.
1: Oh, please, Mr. Dollar, no joking, please.
0: Who's joking?
1: What, without me, you would be a lost soul in this vile country.
0: Hey, tell me something. Why did you ever set up a transmitter in this isolated fishing village?
1: I should set it up in Bluefields. They even wanted me to have some kind of license up there. Disgusting. And a waste of money, too.
0: Now, that reminds me. Do you have a pilot's license?
1: Who needs a pilot's license when those little planes practically fly themselves? Besides, a pilot's license costs money, too.
0: Well, I have one, so from here on in, I stay at the controls.
1: No confidence in me, no confidence in you. What a smirch on the good name of Oscar.
0: Okay. Now, let's get out to that flat where you parked the plane. I want to fly over the spot where the Sea Legs went down.
1: You see how invaluable I am?
0: Huh?
1: Without me, you wouldn't even know where to look for the Baldero Islands.
0: You know darn well, all I have to do is look at the charts in the cockpit of the plane.
1: But, Mr. Dollar, that wouldn't be fair.
0: The Balderos turned out to be only 6 or 8 miles offshore. Two narrow little rocky islands that poked up out of the sea to keep each other company in the vast, quiet blue expanse. One of them was perhaps a mile long, and the other, just a couple of hundred yards away and stretching parallel to it, was even smaller. Sure, to a man at the wheel who was unfamiliar with these waters and without charts, the Balderos could conceivably be a menace to navigation. In the dark of the night, that is. Oscar?
1: Yes, sir?
0: Do you remember what time of day it was when the Sea Legs went down?
1: Of course, I remember anything. Names, dates, places.
0: Well, how about the Sea Legs?
1: Of course, I was talking to her by radio.
0: Well?
1: Such a lovely day, too, just like today. Well, you know, Mr. Lanfear even promised to take me fishing after we finished the radio contact testing.
0: What time?
1: He even promised we would... It was exactly 10:21 a.m. when the radio signal from the yacht suddenly cut off.
0: You're sure of that?
1: Yes, sir. We were talking away, back and forth, and then, pip, nothing. 10:21.
0: One question, a couple of real good answers. A day like today meant it was clear and calm, and 10:21 a.m. meant full daylight. The Balderos must have stuck out like a sore thumb. Hang on, Oscar. I'm going to make a tight circle over those islands for a closer look.
1: You sure you wouldn't like for me to steer, Mr. Dollar?
0: I'm sure.
1: But if you do all the work, how am I ever going to earn the handsome restrainer you're going to pay me?
0: Wait a minute.
1: Yes, sir?
0: That channel between the islands is as smooth as a mill pond.
1: Sure, it always is, except during a storm.
0: And so clear you can see way down into it. Oscar, I thought there were a lot of pinnacles of rock sticking up in that channel.
1: Oh, maybe at low tide, one or two on the east side, very shallow, otherwise like you see it now.
0: And what's supposed to make the channel so dangerous?
1: The current that runs through it when the tide is changing, Mr. Dollar, it's how you say, ideally. Like now, when the tide is coming in.
0: Enough to wreck a boat like the Sea Legs?
1: If the skipper wasn't watching the road. You should see how the current wobbles and squirms. Hey, look, there's a packing case down there floating around. You see? First one direction, then the other, shifting around like a crazy.
0: Yeah. Oscar, I think that packing case is going to be a big help to us.
1: Yeah, maybe there's something in it that might be worth money or something.
0: Oh, stop thinking of money.
1: Then how?
0: We're going to see just where the current delivers that packing case.
1: You want to know where that packing case will be ending up?
0: That's what I said.
1: Then steer back to Puerto Gardo, to the beach in front of my superlative radio station.
0: Huh?
1: Sure. How else do you think I got all the lumber and furniture and stuff from my radio shack?
0: He was right. From the air, we could see that every bit of flotsam passing through the Baldero Island Channel on a rising tide wound up in the tiny cove on the shallow sandbar directly in front of Oscar's radio shack. Even now, it was piled high with crates, bits of ship's rigging, odd pieces of furniture. That junk stay down there forever, Oscar?
1: No, Mr. Dollar. Once a month, a real big high tide comes along and presto. I have a clean front yard again. But I always make a trip up here before then.
0: What do you mean?
1: Sure, that's why I'm Nicaragua's number one beach brusher.
0: Oh, stop being corny. What do you mean, beach comber?
1: So I have to brush the sand off everything I pick up down there. So you didn't laugh. What do I care? Anyhow, you should see some of the valuable things I pick up to sell to the natives.
0: Well, tell me, 2 years ago, when the Lanphier's other boat went down.
1: You should have seen it. Everything that could float ended right up in my front yard. It was beautiful.
0: How about when the Sea Legs was wrecked?
1: You know, that's very funny, Mr. Dollar. There was nothing. Nothing at all. I don't understand it.
0: Well, I think I do. I think I'm beginning to understand a lot of things about this case. Hang on, Oscar. We're flying back to Bluefields. Expense account item 12, 30 cents American. Taxi from the private airport where we'd rented the plane to the headquarters of the Federal Maritime. I never will get that straight. Call it the Coast Guard and Captain Ramirez.
2: Si, senor. On July the... here it is. The date...
0: And at 10:21, Captain.
2: Si, the tide at 10:21 was just after what you call neap.
1: So it was neat. It was pretty. What does that mean?
0: Oh, shut up, Oscar. Yeah, I see, Captain. Neap tide at 9:40. So it was coming in, rising, huh?
2: Si, senor Dollar. Rising, right. Up.
0: Good. Thanks, Captain. Here, buy yourself a cigar. Buy yourself a whole box.
2: Gracias, senor. Gracias.
0: Come on, Oscar.
1: Sure, Mr. Dollar. Nothing for me?
0: Later. Come on, we're going back to the airfield. And from there, we're going to fly down the coast again.
1: But, Mr. Dollar...
0: And I feel so good, I may even let you fly that plane this time.
1: For a small pittance, even?
0: For a small pittance, even. Now, drag out your best dialect and call that taxi over here. Item 13, $6 for the Capitan. Item 14, 50 cents taxi back to the airfield. For some reason, the fare in the old Model T went up every time I used it. Or did Oscar wink some kind of a deal with the driver that he could cut in on later? Item 15, and another $45 for rental of the plane, and I'm sure it all went into Oscar's pocket, that his knowledge of the language enabled him to persuade the owner we shouldn't pay two rentals in one day. We headed south and made good time.
1: But where are they going? Another few minutes and you'll be down to Costa Rica.
0: What's that little seaport straight ahead?
1: San Juan del Perro.
0: And according to this map, it has a more than adequate landing field.
1: Look, do you see what I see down there on it?
0: Yeah, exactly what I hoped to see. The twin of this plane. The plane in which Mrs. Lanphier disappeared this morning. Now land right beside it.
1: No sooner said than my name is Oscar Patrick
0: Vladimir Pastero. Don't these little fields have any personnel?
1: Ha! If they get two planes a month, they think it's a crowd. Yeah, but there must be somebody. There's a car back of the hangar.
0: Good. Then we'll have transportation into town.
1: You still haven't told me why you decided to come here. Was it because Mrs. Lanphier did?
0: That was something I didn't know until I saw that plane down there. All right, easy now. Don't land too close to it.
1: I am in perfect control. Here we go.
0: No, Oscar, it was a hunch. Based on the fact I remembered that the Sea Legs was built in this town. Hey, nice landing.
1: Thank you, Mr. Dollar. It may be a little extra bonus for such a good
0: job. If you don't stop talking about money, you're going to have to find yourself a... See, am I crazy? Isn't there someone in the cabin on that other plane?
1: Hey, the car, it's coming over to meet us.
0: Hey, watch it, Oscar. That darn fool is heading right across that landing
1: pad. Huh?
0: Look on the engine.
1: Is he crazy? Can't he see us?
0: Hey, swing high, but don't flip us. Come on, more throttle.
1: Hey, it's already there.
0: Then straighten out. Take off.
1: I can't. What'll I do?
0: Let me hit those controls and hang on.
1: Here he comes. He'll hit our gear.
0: Hang on. For a long moment, there was nothing but a vague blackness all about me, and the sound of our crack-up seemed to roll and echo almost dreamily back and forth in the deep recesses of my mind. Then, slowly, hazily, I seemed to hear some of the sound. Yeah, like an engine far off. An engine of a plane starting up and lazily moving away. Sure, yeah, of course, I did hear it. It was the other plane, the one that had been parked on the landing strip. Then as my mind began to clear, I realized I'd seen something, someone else. I'd caught a glimpse before the car struck our landing gear of the man behind the wheel of it. A man whose picture I'd seen briefly at the home of Constant Landfair. But it couldn't be.
1: Oh, Mr. Dollar. Am I still alive?
0: Yeah, Oscar. I'm afraid you are.
1: Thank you. But did you... Oh! Did you see who was driving that car?
0: You recognize him?
1: Look, maybe they're both dead like he is. And that's why we saw him.
0: Douglas Landfair?
1: Yes, sir. Mr. Douglas Landfair.

0: Now, here's our star to tell you about tomorrow's episode of this week's story.
1: Tomorrow, the dark back streets of San Juan del Perro yield some valuable information and a threat of sudden death. And believe me, it isn't an idle threat. Join us, won't you? Yours truly, Johnny Dollar.

Yours Truly, Johnny Dollar, starring Bob Bailey, is transcribed in Hollywood. It is produced and directed by Jack Johnstone, who also wrote this week's story. Be sure to join us tomorrow night, same time and station, for the next exciting episode of Yours Truly, Johnny Dollar. Roy Rowan speaking.

some hugging her, some squeezing her, some mugging her, some teasing her, some stuff like that there. I want some petting and some spooning and some happy honeymooning and some stuff like that there. I used to think that love was just a lot of rubbish, a mess of cabbage, a mess of cabbage. But now my attitude is holy lovey-dovish, and baby, you done it. I want some kissing and some hoping and some missing and some moping and some stuff like that there. I want some leaping and some chasing and some weeping and some pacing and some stuff like that there. And when I get a certain feeling, I confess it, there's really only one expression to express it. I want some hugging and some squeezing and some mugging and some teasing and some stuff.

with a squeezed mug teased.

some kissing and some hoping and some missing and some hoping and some stuff like that there. I want some looping and some chasing and some weeping and some pacing and some stuff like that there. And when I get a certain feeling, I confess it. There's really only one expression to express it.